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Well, my daddy left home when I was 3, and he didn't leave much to Ma and me. Just this old guitar and an empty bottle of booze. Now, I don't blame him because he run and hid, but the meanest thing that he ever did was before he left, he went and named me Sue. Well, he must have thought that it was quite a joke, and it got a lot of laughs from lots of folks. Seems I had to fight my whole life through. Some gal would giggle and I'd get red, and some guy'd laugh and I'd bust his head. I'll tell you, life ain't easy for a boy named Sue.

honky-tonks and bars and kill that man that gave me that awful name. Well, it was Gatlinburg in mid-July, and I just hit town and my throat was dry. I thought I'd stop and have myself a brew at an old saloon on a street of mud. There at a table, dealing stud, sat the dirty mangy dog that named me Sue. Well, I knew that snake was my own sweet dad from a worn-out picture that my mother'd had. And I knew that scar on his cheek and his evil eye. He was big and bent and gray and old, and I looked at him and my blood ran cold. And I said, my name is Sue, how do you do? How you gonna die? Yeah, that's what I told him. Well, I hit him hard right between the eyes, and he went down, but to my surprise, come up with a knife and cut off a piece of my ear. But I busted a chair right across his teeth, and we crashed through the wall and into the street, kicking and a-gouging in the mud and the blood and the beer. I tell you, I've fought tougher men, but I really can't remember when. He kicked like a mule and he bit like a crocodile. I heard him laugh and then I heard him cuss, and he went for his gun and I pulled mine first. He stood there looking at me and I saw him smile. He said, son, this world is rough, and if a man's gonna make it, he's gotta be tough. And I know I wouldn't be there to help you along. So I give you that name and I said goodbye. I knew you'd have to get tough or die. And it's that name that helped to make you strong. Yeah. He said, now you just fought one hell of a fight, and I know you hate me and you got the right to kill me now, and I wouldn't blame you if you do. But you ought to thank me before I die for the gravel in your guts and the spit in the eye, cause I'm the that named you Sue. Yeah, what could I do? What could I do?

0: think about him now and then, every time I try and every time I win. And if I ever have a son, I think I'm gonna name him Bill or George, anything but Sue. I still ain't that man.
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2: I'm Michael Toscano. In Maine, a burning silo exploded at a lumber mill and a firefighter lost his life. WABI-TV's Brian Sullivan reports from the scene.
3: A tragic day in Searsmont, Maine. A fire at Robbins Lumber in Searsmont. One firefighter is confirmed to be dead, and at least 10 other people have been injured in the blaze. Maine Governor Janet Mills has been called to the lumberyard and will work with authorities to figure out a path forward. Owners of the mill tell the media that the mill will not be in operation for at least the next week as they figure out what happened and where things went wrong.
2: Wildfires continue to blaze in the Texas Panhandle tonight. CBS's Jason Allen is at the small town of Canyon.
4: Powerful winds fueled wildfires that raced through the Texas Panhandle. Here in Canyon, lightning sparked a fire that exploded to more than 17,000 acres, leaving homes in ashes and burned vehicles beyond recognition. Flames engulfed this railroad trestle bridge before it collapsed into charred rubble.
2: The fires are caused by dry lightning and strong winds. In Colorado, 2020 election denier and former Mesa County Clerk Tina Peters will get out of prison early, her election interference sentence commuted by Democratic Governor Jared Polis. Correspondent Heather Bosch reports it follows a judge's decision.
5: Peters, who echoed President Trump's baseless claims about widespread fraud in the 2020 election, was sentenced to 9 years for her role in breaching the county's election computer system. Peters' conviction was upheld, but a judge threw out her 9-year sentence, saying it didn't take into account her freedom of speech.
2: Federal prosecutors in New York have charged an Iraqi national with plotting to carry out terror attacks, including targeting a synagogue there. Correspondent Anna Schechter on 32-year-old Mohammed al-Sadi.
6: This was a very senior person in this plot. This is not just some guys talking about it on Telegram like we've seen some other cases. This was a very credible threat.
2: Some Republicans in Congress are expressing displeasure at President Trump, saying he's not sure if a major sale of U.S. arms to Taiwan can move forward after his talks with Chinese President Xi. Ed O'Keefe has more from the White House.
7: Taiwan has received tens of billions of dollars in American weapons since the late 1970s, but the president today wouldn't say if he'll approve another $14 billion in weapons to that country, and he said he might break almost 50 years of diplomatic norms and directly call Taiwan's leader to discuss the issue. American presidents don't usually do so as to not upset the Chinese.
2: This is CBS News.
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2: Social media CEOs of Meta, Alphabet, TikTok, and Snap have been called to testify before the Senate Judiciary Committee amid growing pressure to protect young users. The hearing is set for June 23rd, which is recognized as Social Media Victims Remembrance Day. Recent court verdicts have held social media companies accountable for harm to young users. Michael Toscano, CBS News.
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5: Overnight for Sheboygan, Indian River, and the Straits of Mackinac, partly cloudy, a chance of showers, low 53. Southwest winds 10 to 15. Clouds and a chance of showers in the morning. Saturday, clearing skies in the afternoon, high 75. Sunday, partly sunny, high 71. That's your forecast. I'm Tim O'Brien.
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0: But only you, Red, will do for this fella, cause you are the Abbott into my Costello, and you are the fruit to my loom. Red Solo Cup, you're more than just plastic. 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And believe me that I'm not the least bit sarcastic when I look at you and say, Red Solo Cup, you're not just a cup.
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1: Hello, you good-looking thing, you. Yeah, huh? 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I

Ü-Schlager. 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Huh? Well, I what? 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Well, I what? 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How am I?

0: 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Sheboygan.
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2: I'm Michael Toscano. 32-year-old Mohamed Al-Sadi is behind bars tonight at the Metropolitan Detention Center in Brooklyn, charged with plotting terror attacks against Jewish institutions and helping Iran-backed terror organizations. New York City Police Commissioner Jessica Tisch spoke at a synagogue tonight.
3: According to the complaint, the defendant publicly called for supporters to kill everyone who supports America and Israel and urged followers to target civil and military targets everywhere.
2: There's growing concern over an Ebola outbreak in Uganda and Congo with dozens dead. CBS's Lilia Luciano is monitoring that for us.
4: The virus spreads through direct contact with blood and other bodily fluids. Dr. Craig Spencer contracted Ebola while working in Guinea in 2014.
5: Healthcare workers are the group that I'm really concerned about because they have very close contact with people when they're most contagious, particularly around the time of folks' death.
2: As to that other virus that broke out on a cruise ship, the latest from correspondent Heather Bosch.
6: Five Australians and one New Zealander will spend at least 3 weeks in quarantine in an Australian facility built for the COVID-19 pandemic. They'll all have tested negative for the hantavirus

0: that killed three passengers on the MV Hondius. Australia's health minister says he wants to make sure there's no risk of transmission in Australia. Person-to-person transmission of hantavirus is rare. It's typically spread by rodents. Heather Bosch, CBS News.
1: CBS's Asher Karashi reports a town in Maine is mourning the death of a firefighter at a lumber yard blaze.
2: The explosion ripped through Robbins Lumber in Searsmont, a small mid-coast Maine community, just after 10 o'clock this morning.
3: There's been a huge explosion. The silo just exploded. Multiple firefighters injured and burning.
2: The blast sent a smoke plume so massive, meteorologists tracked it reaching 9,000 feet into the sky, visible for miles.
1: 10 people are hospitalized, some described as critically injured. On Capitol Hill, lawmakers in both parties say the U.S. should continue to provide arms to Taiwan. This after President Trump said, following his talks with Chinese President Xi, that he hasn't decided if a pending arms sale to the island should go through. White House correspondent Ed O'Keefe says the U.S. war with Iran was also discussed by the two leaders.
4: On Iran, the president says she told him China isn't going to give military equipment to that country, but the Chinese have not yet signaled their intent. China, remember, is Iran's biggest oil customer.
1: Alex Smalley and Maverick McNeely share the lead after the second round of the PGA Championship. This is CBS News.
5: It's one of the most successful law and justice programs in television history that continues to uncover the truth. 48 Hours, Saturday on CBS and streaming on Paramount Plus.
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1: The curtain will rise again on a long-running Broadway hit.
11: Hello, my name is Elder Young. Hello.
12: Producers and theater owners say The Book of Mormon will return to the stage of the Eugene O'Neill Theater next Thursday, more than 2 weeks after a fire broke out in an electrical room and caused significant damage to a booth used to control spotlights. Fire officials described the flames as deep-seated and difficult to access. The cause remains under investigation. The Book of Mormon's been a sellout since it debuted in 2011. The original stars, Josh Gad and Andrew Rannells, will return for guest appearances next month to celebrate the show's 15th anniversary. Deborah Rodriguez, CBS News, New York.
1: Season 4 of The White Lotus will be set around the Cannes Film Festival, which is now underway. The Hotel Martinez on the beach will be renamed The White Lotus Cannes. Michael Toscano, CBS News.
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15: Overnight for Sheboygan, Indian River, and the Straits of Mackinac, partly cloudy, a chance of showers, low 53. Southwest winds 10 to 15. Clouds and a chance of showers in the morning, Saturday. Clearing skies in the afternoon, I-75. Sunday, partly sunny, I-71. That's your forecast. I'm Tim O'Brien.
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1: Well, he walks out in the arena, all dressed up to the brim. Said he just came down from a place called Highland Rim. Well, he said he came to ride the horse, the one they call the Brute. But he didn't look like a cowboy in his continental suit. We snickered at the way he dressed, but he never said a word. He walks on by the rest of us as if he hadn't heard. $1,000 went to the man that could ride this wild cayuse. I mean, a horse was never born than the one they called a Brute. The horse that he was looking for was in chute number 8.

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2: I'm Michael Toscano. A prominent unnamed New York City synagogue was targeted in an alleged terror plot as prosecutors charge an Iraqi national with plotting a series of attacks. New York City Police Commissioner Jessica Tisch.
3: The defendant sent a map, a photograph, and identifying information for the synagogue to someone that he believed could carry out the attack here in New York City. The discussions allegedly involved arson, improvised explosive devices, and cryptocurrency payments in anticipation of the operation moving forward.
2: 32-year-old Mohammed Al-Sadi is being held without bond. A firefighter is dead and 10 people hospitalized, some with critical injuries in a mid-coastal Maine town after a fire and explosion at a lumber mill. State Fire Marshal Sean Elzer says the investigation in Searsmont will continue.
4: We do not have a cause at this time and may not have for quite some time. We have a tremendous amount of work to do.
2: Correspondent Lilia Luciano reports the Ebola outbreak that started in Congo is expanding.
5: Government officials confirmed the outbreak has now spread to Uganda.
6: Medical professionals seem very concerned about the possibility or the ability to contain this. Why is that compared to other times?
7: It's already a big outbreak at the point that we're hearing about it. There have already been a number of deaths, and this is a strain of Ebola for which we have no treatment, no vaccines.
2: A trade deal between President Trump and China's Xi Jinping in Beijing seems to have materialized. CBS's Ed O'Keefe has more from the White House.
8: At least one significant economic announcement. Boeing tonight says China has committed to buying 200 of its aircraft and likely more, a major reboot for the aviation giant's business in China. Beyond that, the president said he and China's Xi Jinping made, quote, fantastic trade deals, but neither side has shared more details.
2: It was sort of like one of his old stupid humor.

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3: You can take a man's show, you can't take a man's voice. 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
2: The two men then headed to the roof of the Ed Sullivan Theater.
3: This brings true joy to my heart. We are up here for the wanton destruction of CBS property.
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4: Oh
3: my God!
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0: The Supreme Court rejected Virginia's bid to restore a congressional map that would have given Democrats four more seats. 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
7: So cute.
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0: The French singer and actor Claudine Lange has died.
14: Nothing to lose.
15: Claudine Lange made big headlines in 1976 when she was charged with the fatal shooting of her boyfriend, Olympic skier Spider Savage. Insisting it was an accident, Lange was found guilty of criminally negligent homicide in a trial in Aspen, Colorado that grabbed global attention. She paid a $250 fine and served 2 years probation and 30 days in jail. It all ended her entertainment career. Lange, who had been previously married to singer Andy Williams years before the shooting, later married her defense attorney, Steve Kathan, CBS News.
0: Lange was 84. John Travolta was surprised with an honorary Palme d'Or at the Cannes Film Festival premiere of his directorial debut. He wrote, directed, and co-produced a thing called Propeller One-Way Night Coach, based on his own novel. Michael Toscano, CBS News.
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21: Weather. Overnight for Sheboygan, Indian River, and the Straits of Mackinac, partly cloudy, a chance of showers, low 53. Southwest winds 10 to 15. Clouds and a chance of showers in the morning, Saturday. Clearing skies in the afternoon, high 75. Sunday, partly sunny, high 71. That's your forecast. I'm Tim O'Brien.
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Back a few months ago, I was headlining a great big nightclub. And he put me up a couple of days early. I came in a couple of days early, and they put me up at what they call the Star Suite. Now, here I am, headliner in one of the biggest nightclubs in the country, and I wake up at 8 o'clock in the morning in this Star Suite, all by myself. Yeah, that's what I said, aw. But I did what I've always done, man, to cheer myself up. I picked up my guitar, I sat down, I wrote me a little song. Now, this is how it feels to be alone at the top of the hill and trying to figure out why.

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0: 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What are we doing? 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
2: I'm Michael Toscano. 32-year-old Iraqi national Mohammed Al-Saidi is behind bars tonight at the Metropolitan Detention Center in Brooklyn. CBS's Katrina Kaufman reports prosecutors say he plotted terror attacks against Jewish institutions on the East and West Coasts and helped Iran-backed terror organizations.
3: They allege that Al-Saidi has also organized at least 20 attacks in Europe and Canada. And they say he also planned to target Jewish centers in Los Angeles and Arizona.
2: Al-Saidi was arrested in Turkey and extradited to New York. President Trump announced U.S. and Nigerian military forces have killed Abu Bilal al-Manuki, a leader of the Islamic State group, in a, quote, meticulously planned and very complex mission. Trump described al-Manuki as second in command globally of ISIS and, quote, the most active terrorist in the world. He was reportedly planning operations targeting Americans and terrorizing people in Africa. Colorado's governor has commuted the prison sentence of a former Mesa County clerk and 2020 election denier.
4: Tina Peters had been serving a 9-year prison sentence after she was convicted in 2020 of leading a security breach of her own county's election system, claiming voter fraud. Governor Jared Polis released a statement saying he's not pardoning Peters, who is 70 years old. He's commuting her sentence. He added, quote, she will remain a convicted felon. At the same time, Governor Polis did say that Peters was given an unduly harsh sentence. President Trump championed Peters' case, which became a focus of election denialism. In addition, the administration had cut funding to Colorado. Linda Kenyon, CBS News, Washington.
2: Wildfires continue to blaze in the Texas panhandle. CBS's Jason Allen is at the small town of Canyon.
5: It blew up into something you couldn't believe.
6: Craig Lotus was among the evacuees who helped his family and elderly neighbors escape to safety, then stayed up through the night, putting out spot fires as they sparked up around his neighborhood.
5: We were running for our life.
7: How fast was this fire moving toward you?
5: Fast. These things move at lightning speed.
6: Firefighters from across the region rushed to Canyon, containing 40% of the fire before afternoon winds started fueling it again.
2: SpaceX launched an unpiloted Dragon cargo ship to the International Space Station Friday evening.
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2: It'll be a retro ride if you want affordable transportation to see World Cup matches outside New York.
3: School may be out come summer, but yellow school buses will be traversing city streets for soccer fans. Working with the FIFA World Cup 2026 New York, New Jersey host committee, Governor Hochul invested state money so that instead of shuttle buses for 10,000 fans, there will now be 18,000 seats shuttling spectators to MetLife Stadium. Because of support from the state and sponsors, the cost will drop from $80 round trip to $20. Buses will leave from the Port Authority bus terminal, and yellow buses will leave from the spots labeled Midtown North, somewhere west of Central Park, and another in Midtown East near Grand Central Terminal.
2: CBS New York reporter Lisa Rosner. A previously unknown dinosaur weighing about 27 tons has been discovered in Thailand. The long-necked herbivore stretched 88 feet and lived 100 to 120 million years ago. Michael Toscano, CBS News.
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9: Overnight for Sheboygan, Indian River, and the Straits of Mackinac, partly cloudy, a chance of showers, low 53. Southwest winds 10 to 15. Clouds and a chance of showers in the morning Saturday. Clearing skies in the afternoon, high 75. Sunday, partly sunny, high 71. That's your forecast. I'm Tim O'Brien.
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0: Lordy, Mamus, Moses. Sit down on him, Mamus. Make it count, son. About 45 minutes on these to Tippecanoe, Louisiana.
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2: I'm Michael Toscano. An Iraqi national named Mohammed al-Sayedi is under arrest and charged with targeting Jewish institutions in New York, California, and Arizona for terror attacks. More from correspondent Carissa Lawson in New York.
3: Prosecutors say on April 3rd, al-Sayedi sent maps of a New York synagogue and Jewish centers in L.A. and Scottsdale to an undercover officer, agreeing to pay him $10,000. The next day, al-Sayedi is alleged to have sent $3,000 in crypto as a down payment for the New York attack, texting, "I want to see good news tonight, not tomorrow, bro."
2: Prosecutors say the suspect is tied to attacks in Europe and Canada. Thousands of workers on New York's Long Island Railroad went on strike 2 hours ago, paralyzing the busiest commuter rail system in North America. Union Vice President Kevin Sexton is fully aware the strike will begin to inconvenience tens of thousands of people within hours.
4: "We are truly sorry that we're in this situation. You know, these riders are our friends, our neighbors, they live in our communities. We understand the service that the Long Island Railroad provides this region. This is a truly unfortunate situation."
2: The bodies of two children, believed to be 5 and 7 years old, were found in a burning car in San Antonio, Texas. Jesus Salome is assistant police chief.
5: "We're going to continue working to find the truth, seek justice for these children, and support everyone affected by this tragedy."
2: Their mother has been arrested and charged with capital murder. Longtime Democratic Congressman Steve Cohen of the Memphis area in Tennessee won't seek re-election now after Republicans in the state legislature carved up his district.
6: "This is by far the most difficult moment I've had as an elected official. I signed a paper that was sent to Nashville stating that request not to be on the ballot, which otherwise if I didn't make the statement, they would keep me on the ballot in the 9th district. And the 9th district that they have under these new lines is nothing like the 9th district. I've had the great honor to represent the last 19 and a half years."
2: There has been controversy over Israeli involvement in the Eurovision Song Contest because of the war in Gaza, leading to demonstration. Hundreds showed up in Vienna, including this English-speaking man who lives in Austria.
7: "It's up to the people of the civil society to teach not only the world, but especially Austrians, that you just do not stand idly by."
2: After a week's build-up, acts from 25 countries will take to the stage in Vienna Saturday night to battle for the continent's pop music crown. Alex Smalley and Maverick McNealy share the lead after round two in the PGA Championship. This is CBS News.
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0: Some restaurant chains are looking back in their histories to help with their current bottom lines. Correspondent Bradley Blackburn reports on one set of pizza franchises known for iconic red roofs.
1: Tim Sparks got his start working at a Pizza Hut. He's now president of Dayland Corporation. They've redecorated many restaurants to rewind the clock.
2: People come from 2 and 3 hours away, and I'm not making that up.
1: They even brought back Pac-Man. But for Sparks, this is much more than a game. It's a mission to rebuild places where families can connect.
2: If we can get them in here as a family, they do tend to put their phones down and actually have conversations.
1: He hopes to renovate more of his restaurants as long as he can find enough lamps.
2: They're almost impossible to get.
1: A familiar taste, bringing people together again. Bradley Blackburn, CBS News, Tunkhannock, Pennsylvania.
0: Showers and thunderstorms, some severe, moving into an area from Texas to Indiana. Isolated tornadoes possible. Michael Toscano, CBS News.
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5: Overnight for Sheboygan, Indian River, and the Straits of Mackinac, partly cloudy, a chance of showers, low 53. Southwest winds 10 to 15. Clouds and a chance of showers in the morning Saturday. Clearing skies in the afternoon, high 75. Sunday, partly sunny, high 71. That's your forecast. I'm Tim O'Brien.
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2: I'm Michael Toscano. Iraqi national Mohammed El-Sadi is behind bars in Brooklyn, charged with plotting to attack a New York City synagogue and Jewish sites in California and Arizona. Prosecutors say he's linked to at least 18 terrorist attacks in Europe that targeted Americans and Jews. CBS News national investigative correspondent Tom Hansen is following this in New York.
3: His defense attorney said El-Sadi is being punished for his ties to Soleimani.
4: This case is a political case, and it's a political prosecution, and we're going to be litigating it as such.
3: Prosecutors also say after the war began, El-Sadi helped launch 18 terror attacks across Europe, including on a synagogue and a Jewish school in Belgium, and the stabbing of two Jewish

0: Men in London last month.
1: Al-Saadi was arrested in Turkey and then taken to New York. Jurors deadlocked in Harvey Weinstein's rape trial Friday, forcing another mistrial in this one of the cases against him that's gone to trial three times now. Loyola Law School's Lori Levinson.
2: Practically, there are already many convictions against Harvey Weinstein. He's 74 years old. He faces a lengthy sentence in California and then another lengthy sentence already in New York. So it's unclear whether the district attorney will give it one more try to try to convict him of just one more count of rape.
1: Jeanine Pirro, the top federal prosecutor here in the nation's capital, says her office is planning to target parents if their teenagers violate the local Washington, D.C. curfew. It's a move aimed at curbing the growing problem of teen takeovers of certain areas, she says.
3: If you drop your kid off and you fail to supervise them or you let them skip school to join the chaos, you are going to face fines, court-ordered classes, and possible jail time.
1: A large fire and explosion at a lumber mill in Searsmont, Maine, killed a firefighter and injured others, some critically. Correspondent Usher Kuriyashi has more.
4: 11 people, including firefighters and civilians, were injured. One hospital confirms one patient is in critical condition. Robbins Lumber has been a fixture of Maine's forest industry since 1881.
1: The Ebola outbreak in Congo has killed dozens of people and sickened hundreds of others, with doctors now saying it has spread into Uganda. Director General of the World Health Organization, Dr. Tedros Ghebreyesus, says WHO is ramping up its involvement.
5: Additional WHO experts in risk communication and community engagement, infection prevention and control, clinical care and logistics will join the WHO team already on the ground in coming days.
6: Every Sunday, moderator Margaret Brennan goes face-to-face with top leaders to make you better informed. 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
1: We have another follow-up on the effort to place beagles rescued from a research facility in Wisconsin into their forever homes. Here's CBS News Minnesota's Tony Peterson.
10: Sarah Bamani with the Animal Humane Society says they're one of the few organizations that could take in such a large number of animals at one time. This time, it's 49 beagles. 33 will stay with them, and the others will go to the Tri-County Humane Society in Rough Start. What's next for these beagles?
11: We'll start getting them their medical evaluations, their behavior evaluations. If they need medical care, if they need behavior support, we'll make sure they have all of that.
10: Bamani says they should be available for adoption starting in a week.
1: Social media CEOs have been called to testify before the Senate Judiciary Committee amid growing pressure to protect young users. It's set for June 23rd, which is Social Media Victims Remembrance Day. Recent court verdicts have held social medias accountable for their harm to young users. Michael Toscano, CBS News.
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2: Weather. Overnight for Sheboygan, Indian River, and the Straits of Mackinac. Partly cloudy, a chance of showers, low 53. Southwest winds 10 to 15. Clouds and a chance of showers in the morning Saturday. Clearing skies in the afternoon, high 75. Sunday, partly sunny, high 71. That's your forecast. I'm Tim O'Brien.
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2: I'm Michael Wallace. An Iraqi national who has allegedly plotting terror attacks on Jewish institutions in the U.S. smiled as he made his first court appearance in New York. CBS's Anna Schechter reports Mohammed Bakr Saad Dawood al-Saadi allegedly carried out attacks in Europe and Canada.
3: He was getting closer to carrying out attacks on U.S. soil.
2: Federal prosecutors say al-Saadi planned to attack a synagogue in New York, but they wouldn't say which one.
3: The motive, according to prosecutors, is retaliation for the war with Iran and those strikes that killed the leadership of the Iranian regime.
2: The Long Island Railroad has screeched to a halt. Its workers went on strike just after midnight. The two sides had agreed on 9.5% pay raises over 3 years, but could not agree on a fourth year. Jeno Lieber chairs the MTA, which runs the LIRR.
4: We cannot and will not do a deal that shifts huge costs to our riders by forcing extra fare hikes.
2: Kevin Sexton is the vice president of the Brotherhood of Locomotive Engineers and Trainmen.
5: We are truly sorry that we're in this situation.
2: He says no new talks have been scheduled.
5: There were things that we had tried to talk about, and they flat out said they weren't interested.
2: The LIRR is North America's busiest commuter railroad with 270,000 riders each weekday. Democratic Senators Tammy Duckworth and Tammy Baldwin want the FAA to review the safety of airline evacuations.
6: Right now, the standard is you have to be able to evacuate an airplane in 90 seconds or less. They have concerns that that's not actually what plays out in the real world. They're also concerned about these minimum staffing on some wide-body aircraft, fewer flight attendants than exit doors. The FAA standard is one flight attendant for every 50 people. The airlines are well within that requirement, and in order to set a minimum staffing, they have to demonstrate that it can be safely evacuated in a certain amount of time. The lawmakers would like to see the regulation change to require at least one flight attendant for every exit door on a wide-body airplane, and they want an update on why the FAA evacuation testing hasn't been done. It's 2 years overdue.
2: At least 65 people have died in the Ebola outbreak in eastern Congo. CBS News medical contributor Dr. Celine Gounder says battling this outbreak will be different.
7: We've pulled out of the World Health Organization. We also essentially dismantled USAID. We do still have the CDC providing some technical expertise, but USAID was the real boots on the ground arm of the U.S. government to respond.
2: 43 people died in Congo's last Ebola outbreak 5 months ago. Movie mogul Harvey Weinstein's rape retrial has ended in a mistrial. Defense lawyers argued his 2013 encounter with a woman at a New York hotel was consensual. This is CBS News.
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14: 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I'm not here to do that. 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
3: 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The cheapest day of the week to fly this summer? Tuesday, when the average price is nearly 18% cheaper, followed by Wednesdays and Saturdays. The most expensive days to fly? Sundays, Mondays, and Thursdays. Peter Greenberg, CBS News.
2: Mixed martial arts fighter Gina Carano has disclosed she lost 100 pounds to make weight for her fight tonight with another MMA legend, Ronda Rousey. Carano says she was pre-diabetic. She hasn't fought since 2009. Rousey's last match was in 2016. Michael Wallace, CBS News.
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9: For Sheboygan, Indian River, and the Straits of Mackinac, cloudy skies this morning, a chance of showers early. Clearing skies and a high today of 75. West winds 10 to 15. Mostly clear tonight, low 42. Tomorrow, partly sunny, Sunday's high 71. Monday, partly sunny, maybe a late day thunderstorm, high 78. Tuesday showers, high 75. A little cooler on Wednesday, partly sunny, high 56. That's your forecast. I'm Tim O'Brien. Have a great Saturday from Big Country Gold.
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11: Well, thank you, Ken Hunter, for that introduction, and welcome to another edition of the Outdoor Magazine radio show, right here on the Outdoor Magazine radio network on more than 30 radio stations across this great state of Michigan. And as always, glad to have you along with us as we celebrate the outdoors, the history and tradition of the outdoor lifestyle here in the great state of Michigan. Oh, hunting, fishing, shooting, trapping, wild game issues, conservation issues, even some wild game cooking. And guess what? Chef Dixie Dave Miner is back with us this week for another wonderful wild game recipe. Looking forward to talking with Dixie Dave once again. So what is

going on in the outdoor world this week? Well, the weather has been kind of cold, hasn't it? Kind of cold, kind of windy. Now, in looking at the forecast for this weekend, and it's no secret, we record the show a few days ahead of time, a few days ahead of when you hear the broadcast version of the show. It's been nasty. The forecast looks good, but it has been nasty. Unseasonably cold. Although, what do we expect from Mother Nature these days? I mean, she's pretty much in control of everything, right? I was able to have a somewhat of a milestone this week, though. I got the new Angler Quest, the 2026 8524 Pro Troll. 8524, 8.5 feet wide, 24 feet long. It's got a 225 horse Merc outboard on it. I did get it in the water. Launched it at the mouth of the Saginaw River and took it the quarter of a mile to my boat slip. I have not, well, listen, as of right now when we are recording the show, I have not fished yet. But by the time you hear this show, it is my plan to have been on Saginaw Bay chasing some skinny water walleye. Skinny water fishing has been pretty good from what I've been told. And this cool weather, the east winds, is doing something good. It's keeping the water temp down a little bit. And the longer the cool water temps stay in the Saginaw Bay, I think in general, the longer those fish, the bulk of them tend to stick around before heading out to the deeper, cooler water. So I'm looking forward to some pretty good fishing here for the next several weeks. I have a few charity trips to take care of this year, and then just some fun fishing with my friends and my family as well. Coming up next Wednesday night, the plan is that I will do Wednesday Night Live from the Angler Quest. Probably not fishing. I expect to be tied off at the dock and just walk through that boat and show you what this boat looks like, some of the features. This is very similar to the boat that I had last year. Only addition is I have in-tube storage on that center tube. And rather than put storage lockers in the side walls, the binary wall system, I will probably... this boat just has rod storage, which is going to be interesting. It'll be nice. I'm looking forward to that. So that's Wednesday night, next Wednesday night. Speaking of fishing, the commercial fishing bills are still wreaking havoc across our state. Just the threat of them, the talk of them. House Bill 5801, House Bill 5802. In general, it's thought of in the sport fishing community that these are not a good thing because it would allow commercial fishermen access to sport fish, including Saginaw Bay walleye and other sport fish across the state. I have respect for the commercial fishing industry in Michigan. Many of them are family-owned, multi-generational operations. They're hard-working people. But there are only 11 of them. There are only 11 of them. How do you like that new chair, Charlie? I saw that. Like, man, that looks good. There are only 11 of them, as opposed to hundreds of thousands of sport fishermen. So I don't think the needs, the wants, the desires, the financial, to be honest, the financial well-being of 11 commercial fishing operations should in any way trump hundreds of thousands of sport fishermen. For example, say the Saginaw Bay walleye. The Saginaw Bay walleye were planted there years ago, what, 40 years ago now, 30 years ago? I don't know, I'm losing track of time here, by the DNR and by sport angling groups around the bay. Saginaw Bay Walleye Club, Walleye for Iosco County, groups like that. They put those walleye back in the bay after the population was decimated years ago by over-harvesting by commercial fishermen and pollution. So they really don't have anything to do with stocking those walleye in the bay. So I don't think they have a claim to those fish. If you agree, and now we don't have, say, an MUCC to fight this. The last time these came up, MUCC was instrumental in knocking it back down. Well, MUCC is not a factor anymore. You know what is a factor, though? Sending emails to your legislators
I got an email from the Great Lakes Salmon Initiative and another new fisheries group that I'm sorry I don't remember the name of, but it's kind of a fisheries consortium group.

And they said, look, here's a list of your representatives. Please, if you don't like this commercial fishing bill, send them an email and let them know. So I looked at the list, and the legislators in my area, fortunately, were not named as sponsors of the bill, except for Representative Matt Bierlein. Now, Matt does not represent my area, but I had met him at an event in Reese several weeks ago, and I thought, you know what, I'm going to reach out to him. I sent an email to the listed email, the official, the posted email. This is not a private email to Representative Bierlein, but his public listed email. I said, I think this is a mistake. I would love to see you withdraw your support from this, and here's why. And I basically just sent a one paragraph email about, please don't support this thing. A few hours later, I get an email back, not from Matt himself, but from his staff. And they said, the representative has received several emails like this. He has rethought his position. He is withdrawing support from this and asking to have his name taken off the bill. So see, things can be done. All you have to do is get involved. Make your thoughts, make your desires known. We can't just sit back on the sidelines anymore. Another example of that, and as we're in the studio right now, the Natural Resources Commission is meeting in Gaylord to talk about deer hunting regulations for this fall. Now, I really wish they would have met yesterday so I could talk about what the decisions were. By the time you hear this radio show, you are going to know what those decisions are. I'm at a disadvantage here now because I don't know yet because it hasn't happened. I do have people sitting in on the meetings, and they're going to shoot me texts. And if anything develops here while we're still recording the show, I will pass it along. But I don't expect to know too much in the next few hours. But that one's going to be interesting, too, because there were a lot of people who came out in strong support of, say, for example, the one buck rule. And they pushed very hard for it. I don't necessarily agree with the one buck rule, but I'll say again, I have support for people who I have respect for people who do support it because they came out, they got off their rear ends, they went to the meeting and they talked about it and they presented their opinion and they pushed hard for it. And I'll be honest, I was thinking it was a done deal. Maybe not. Again, by the time you hear this show, you know and I know. I think we can be pretty well assured baiting didn't come up though. This is the time to apply for your Michigan bear and elk tag. Don't forget, every year I talk to people, I said, oh man, I forgot the month. I got to be June 1st and I didn't apply. Don't let that happen to you. Apply for your Michigan bear and elk tag. Speaking of bears, oh my goodness. There was a bear sighting, or maybe even two, in southeast Michigan this past week. Oh my goodness. Oh. The local news media was all over it. The social media was all over it. The DNR was all over it because people lost their minds about a bear sighting. Your kids are in trouble. Your pets are in jeopardy. No, they're not. No, they're not. I get it. If you haven't been around bears, if you've never seen a bear before, you think, oh, they're, you know, don't worry about your kids. Don't worry about your pets. I think it's cool that we're seeing bears in southern Michigan these days. I think it's a sign of a healthy population. Don't forget, too, the third annual Mike Avery Outdoors Charity Golf Outing. 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Okay, we got a really busy show coming up this week. After the break, John Dirtka, Michigan spear fisherman, a great example of a guy who made things happen. Then Cody Brown, a young guy who wants to make things happen by preserving a piece of Saginaw Bay waterfall history. In our second hour, Gary Morgan, what to expect from a Michigan bear guide, also tips for hunting the mosquito season. Then Sean Sitar from the Michigan DNR talks about the Lexington Reef Project in Lake Superior. This week's Ask Avery question brought about by Charlie Root.

0: last week. What do you do with a carcass of a turkey when you're done with it? Or deer. Hour number three, Joe Bednar talks, pike fishing. Brad Dupuis, Mr. Angler Quest. And guess who's back? 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
2: For Sheboygan, Indian River, and the Straits of Mackinac, cloudy skies this morning, a chance of showers early. Clearing skies and a high today of 75. West winds 10 to 15. Mostly clear tonight, low 42. Tomorrow, partly sunny, Sunday's high 71. Monday, partly sunny, maybe a late day thunderstorm, high 78. Tuesday, showers and high 75. A little cooler on Wednesday, partly sunny, high 56. That's your forecast. I'm Tim O'Brien. Have a great Saturday from Big Country Gold.
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0: You can hear the Outdoor Magazine show on more than 30 radio stations across this great state of Michigan, including WZTK in Alpena. 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And let's go to Iron Mountain, WMIQ, 1450 AM. 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That's linwoodbeachmarina.com. I was at Linwood Beach just the other day. I drove up there to grab my Angler Quest. It was sitting on a trailer there. I had a chance to talk with the guys briefly. And the day I was there, it was a very cold east wind. And that's what we were talking about, the cold east winds, the cold water temps, and the unseasonably cool weather. But again, look at the forecast for this weekend as you are hearing this radio show, and it's starting to look a little bit better. Anyway, the website for Linwood Beach is linwoodbeachmarina.com. That's linwoodbeachmarina.com. I've been thinking a lot lately about our ability is as outdoors men and women to shape conservation issues in Michigan, hunting and fishing rules, laws, regulations. And that, I think that's come about because of the demise of MUCC. We don't have that group out there fighting for us anymore. The NRC meeting that is going on right now as I'm recording the show is going on in Gaylord, and I don't know what decisions are going to be made, but I know that there were at the previous meeting, there were a lot of people there who were very strong in expressing their concerns with how deer hunting should go. So John Dirtka is a guy that I have so much respect for because in my opinion, and I don't think this can be argued at all, John Dirtka, Michigan spear fisherman, has been solely responsible for regulations that have opened up the state of Michigan to spearfishing. He got in front of the NRC, the Natural Resources Commission. He presented a good plan, and he got them to go along with what he was proposing. And listen, there's never going to be, I don't think, 100,000 spear fishermen here in Michigan. But there are going to be people now who have the opportunity to do that if they want because of John Dirtka. And he's with us now on the Outdoor Magazine phone line. John, welcome back. How you doing, buddy?
1: Excellent. Thank you very much. I'm in the parking lot at the NRC meeting right now, as you,
0: are you?
1: Alluded to.
0: Are you? Yes, well, sir. Listen. I'm here in the studio today. If you get a chance, would you text me how things are going, what issues have come up, and what the decisions might
1: Absolutely.
0: Be? Because this is going to be a big one, isn't it?
1: Yes, it is. There are hundreds and hundreds of people here. It's filled. There's no parking. Everybody's parking in the street. It's incredible.
0: Oh, well, that's good. I love to see people get involved. And, John, there is no better example of somebody getting

0: involved than you.
1: Thank you. It's crazy what happens when you take that first step forward, and like you said, when you present a plan and people follow along with it, you got to get out there if you don't know what everybody else is thinking.
0: Walk me through the process of how you got this opened up in Michigan. Was it an overnight thing? Was it a long-term deal or what?
1: Yeah, for the current regulations that went into effect for 2026, it's been about 7 years from start to finish. And the regulations were severely lacking in safety protocols and really opportunities for you know, table-worthy fish. And you know, I put that plan together and presented it, and it, you know, took multiple years of working with department staff and NRC and the working stakeholder groups, but we got her done.
0: So what was the biggest hurdle? Was it the stakeholder groups, your fellow anglers? Was it the DNR, or was it the NRC?
1: Probably the stakeholders. It's just the perception of underwater spearfishing being unethical or some form of unfair, not fair chase. And kind of demonstrating how the Great Lakes are, very cold and very large, and not a lot of people will do it. And if you can hold your breath and get down close enough to a fish to shoot it, I think you should have that opportunity. I think that was the biggest hurdle.
0: And that's an interesting distinction. We're not talking fishing, spearfishing, the warm waters of the Gulf when you could use tanks and stay down there for a while. We're talking about holding your breath in the cold waters of the Great Lakes, which is a whole different ballgame.
1: Yeah, it's brutal. It's 40, generally speaking. Southern parts of the Great Lakes are in the 40s, and northern parts of the Great Lakes are still high 30s or low 40s. And, you know, diving in those conditions is very, very tough. You know, holding your breath for a minute in 40-degree water, even with a wetsuit, is a tough task.
0: So how many folks do you have in your community these days? What's your best guess on how many are out there doing it?
1: I think we're probably going to break about 350 this year. I think that's a reasonable number.
0: 350, that's a drop in the bucket to the hundreds of thousands of people fishing up on the surface.
1: Yeah, I it's not even close. I mean, I think all 350 will try it. How many times they go? I think we've got about 150 or 200 who are really doing it more than once or twice a month. But yeah, I think there's going to be another 100 or so that are breaking in or they're getting their feet wet, and they're going to see if they can't be successful.
0: Well, obviously, it's not for everybody. You got to be in good shape. You got to be a good swimmer. You got to train to do this. I mean, it's kind of a hardcore activity.
1: It really is. It's kind of insane if you think about it, jumping in 40 degrees.
0: Are you saying you're insane?
1: I'm not insane, but, you know, yeah, it's definitely a type 2 fun activity. It's not... not something that you're leisurely chilling on a boat in 70-degree sunshine and you know, smoking a cigar, drinking a beer. It's kind of hardcore, but I love it. It is. It's just a unique opportunity, and being down there, and being able to see the fish in their natural habitat, and it really is rewarding to me, and that's why I think so many people are interested in it and want to give it a shot.
0: Well, it's something I will never do, but speaking of that video, I love to see your videos. For example, on Instagram, you're Purely Michigan Spearfishing on Instagram. You have done such a wonderful job of documenting what it looks like down there and therefore promoting your events, because the rest of us can see what you're doing. There's that world down there is fascinating.
1: It's one of the coolest things that make Michigan, Michigan. You know, we always talk about our Great Lakes, and then to actually be able to dive down and see what's underneath there and see the shipwrecks in Alpena and the shipwreck sanctuary and really explore the state, because I think 49% of the state's covered in water. You know, it's the Great Lakes, so 51% is just the land. So 49% is probably not even explored that much. And to be able to get out there and explore it is just the best reason to go spearfishing, in my opinion.
0: So is all of your spearfishing activity, is that in the Great Lakes? Do you do any inland stuff?
1: I haven't done a ton of inland, but it is legal to go for rough fish in inland waters that aren't designated trout streams and trout lakes. But I primarily go for the Great Lakes. Something about the vastness of the Great Lakes and the shipwrecks and all the different, you know, geological features down there. It's home for me.
0: So when you first started out, you just got the door opened. It was a limited area, and it was a limited species that you could target. These days,

0: you've gradually and incrementally pushed that door open more. You have more areas open, and you have access now to some sport fish, which did get people's attention at first, didn't it?
1: Yes. Yeah, now we are now we're in all the Great Lakes, Lake Superior, Lake Erie, and the borders on Lake Michigan were expanded as well. So that was a big push for 2026, and we made it happen.
0: What species, John? What can you chase? What can you target?
1: So legally in the Great Lakes, in the defined waters of the Great Lakes, walleye, lake trout, and northern pike are legal with underwater spearfishing equipment now.
0: Say that again. Give me that list again, please.
1: Walleye, lake trout, and northern pike are legal. Yep.
0: Of those three, which is the hardest to target?
1: Lake trout by far.
0: Why?
1: They tend to stay very deep and very cold, and trout are a wary kind of species as it is, and diving down and getting within, 12 or so feet has proved to be one of the most difficult things I've done as far as spearfishing goes. And I'm going to do it this weekend in just south of Leland on the 45th parallel in Lake Michigan, and we're hoping to have some success, but as with everything, we'll see what the fish think about that.
0: Man, that's going to be cold down there this weekend, John.
1: Absolutely, but we got thermoses filled with hot water to try and brush off that cold, and we have 5 and 7 mil wetsuits, and we're going to do our best.
0: You just said something very interesting. We will see what the fish let us do. So even though you're going underwater, you're going into their environment, it's still not a done deal.
1: No, they can sense your intention sometimes, so you have to be very smooth, very relaxed. You can't be aggressive towards them. The more aggressive you are, the more you kind of chase after them, the more likely they are to swim away. So you have to come down and try and peacefully get it within that range without giving them a reason to run.
0: And I've seen this trick that you use too. Like you'll get all settled in down there, and then you'll wiggle your fingers.
1: Yes, the spirit fingers I give them. It's something to get their curiosity, whether they think it's a worm or a struggling bait fish or whatever. It's something that some fish, for some reason, will turn and want to come investigate.
0: So what's the range of your spear guns?
1: In the best sense, you can realistically shoot probably about 12 to 15 feet is a maximum, I would say, that you can accurately and have the punching power to get through the fish and get a holding shot is about 15 feet. Probably, maybe there's some guns that can go a little bit further, maybe 18, 20 feet, but 15 feet, I think, is about the maximum range, if you even have that clarity in the Great Lakes.
0: So you're right on top of these fish.
1: Yeah, you got to be very close. And the closer, the better. There's a less likelihood that you'll hit or make a bad shot and then have that fish tear off and swim away. Because every time you shoot, you're trying to take that fish's life. And when we take those shots, the closer we are, the better. And then the less likelihood of that fish getting away to go swim away and die somewhere else and not be taken home for dinner.
0: Ethical anglers, just like the folks on the surface. We're all part of this group together. Hang tight, John. Can you hang through the break? I know you want to get into the meeting. Can you give us a few more minutes?
1: Absolutely.
0: All right, we're talking with John Durka, Michigan Spear Fisherman. You can find him on Instagram as Purely Michigan Spear Fishing. He's all over the web. Do a search on Great Lakes Spear Fishing, and you will find John Durka. And the reason we have Great Lakes Spear Fishing is, in my opinion, primarily because John Durka pioneered this idea. He stuck with it, he worked hard, and he made it happen. Purely Michigan Spear Fishing on Instagram. We'll take a break, more with John Durka. And then we'll wrap up the hour with another guy, a young guy who's trying to be involved, get involved, and save part of our outdoor heritage on Saginaw Bay. Kind of a theme here this week.
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3: For Sheboygan, Indian River, and the Straits of Mackinac, cloudy skies this morning, a chance of showers early. Clearing skies and a high today of 75. West winds 10 to 15. Mostly clear tonight, low 42. Tomorrow, partly sunny, Sunday's high 71. Monday, partly sunny, maybe a late day thunderstorm, high 78. Tuesday, showers and high of 75. A little cooler on Wednesday, partly sunny, high 56. That's your forecast. I'm Tim O'Brien. Have a great Saturday from Big Country Gold.

0: 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Right now, in just a second, in fact, talking with John Dirtke, a guy who has been instrumental in changing the outdoor scene here in Michigan. But very briefly here, I need to pay tribute to another man who has done that as well. Ken Dalton, who was known as Mr. Pheasant, who was instrumental in promoting pheasant hunting here in Michigan and getting funds donated to raising birds for release. Unfortunately, Ken had an accident and he passed away. So I want to bring that up and pay tribute to Ken. He was a very, very good man, and he got things done. John Dirtke is another very good man. He's getting things done. He is the Michigan spearfishing guy. Check him out on Instagram, Purely Michigan Spearfishing. And, John, now that you're where you are in this whole quest, maybe it turns into promotion and exposure now, and, man, you do a good job of that.
1: Thank you. Yeah, that's really the next part is getting everybody aware of what's happening and trying to train them up and get them out in the water and see if they can, you know, have success.
0: Obviously, you want as many people as possible to join you underwater chasing these fish. And we know it's never going to be a huge number of people. But why is it important? Why is it important to have this opportunity for the folks who want it?
1: I think it just makes sense that there's different opportunities for, you know, different strokes for different folks, and the numbers don't lie. You know, the harvest comparison to underwater spearfishing compared to hook and line is you know, dropping the bucket, or, you know, it's just not substantial. And I think as long as that maintains the to be true, then we should maintain this opportunity.
0: Yeah, we don't have to worry about you guys decimating the resource, do we?
1: No, you know, in the 3-4 year average that we had the mandatory report, we averaged about 430 walleye a season, and I just heard a report out of Saginaw Bay last year. Sport anglers harvested more than 500,000 walleye out of Saginaw Bay alone.
0: Yeah, the harvest out there doubled last year, and it wasn't because of the underwater spear fishermen making that happen.
1: Absolutely not. Nope. So I think as long as that maintains to be the truth, and there's no conflicts between the boaters and the spear guys and the, you know, the pier anglers, I think we can maintain a trajectory of you know, maintaining this opportunity.
0: Have you seen any conflict? For example, when I'm out trolling Saginaw Bay in a heavily fished area, I've never seen a diver's flag out there. I don't feel like you guys target the areas that are well known or, you know, heavily worked over by the trollers or the sport fishermen.
1: Yeah, for the most part, there's been

0: zero conflicts. You know, yeah, out of those 500,000 fish, you know, that's 1.8 million angler hours for boaters. And in that same area, there's no conflict between the underwater guys. I think there's just the fish you're targeting are feeding fish out more in the bay or in dirtier waters, and we're staying more structure based in the clear water that we can find. And that just kind of results in a separation of effort that doesn't have any issues with, you know, conflicting with one another.
1: So you're going down there in a wetsuit or a dry suit, I guess, holding your breath. You've got a spear gun in your hands. How is that powered? Is it rubber bands, CO2, what?
0: Yeah, it's all rubber propelled. They have to be rubber or spring propelled, okay, to be legal in the state.
1: And then does the spear itself, would it remind me of a bow fishing arrow? Is there that type of a tip?
0: It's similar. It's a single flopper compared to like a two prong that might stick out, but it's the same essentially the same idea. The flopper deploys once it goes through the fish and holds on to that fish when it tries to swim away.
1: And then you've got a line between you then and the arrow, therefore the fish?
0: Yep, it's tied to the gun, and that that lanyard or lead line has to be can not be any longer than 20 feet.
1: And then when you hit these fish, do you stone them? Are they done, or do they put up a good fight sometimes?
0: Yeah, it depends on where you get them. You get them in the head or the spine, they'll go right down. And other times, if you miss that location, they can run, give you a good run, like a, you know, good 25, 30-pound carp. They'll fight you heavy.
1: And you're right there face-to-face with them. What an experience.
0: It's one of the best I've been able to find in the state, as far as I'm concerned.
1: John,
0: you know, just like calling in a turkey, and they're right in your face.
1: Oh, man. John Durka, you are a really good guy. You're a great force here in Michigan. I congratulate you for everything you've been able to do for spearfishing in Michigan. I'd encourage people to check you out, Purely Michigan Spearfishing on Instagram, one of the places they can find you. I'll let you get into that meeting, and you and I will stay in touch, and have a great season.
0: Thank you very much, Mike. Appreciate you.
1: All right. We'll take a break here in the Outdoor Magazine Show. When we come back, another young guy who is trying to make a difference here in Michigan. His name is Cody Brown. And he reached out to me. They're trying to save a piece of duck hunting history on Saginaw Bay, and he's putting himself out there to get it done, and I have respect, much respect for that. I want you to think about one tool you use every day, whether it's in the field, on the water, or just around the house. I bet you can't come up with something more versatile than a good knife, and for me, that's a Rapid River knife. 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

0: 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All right, I've been talking this hour about the need to get involved. We can't just sit back and hope that the powers that be, the DNR, the legislation, the NRC, whoever, whatever, is going to get things done. We have to become part of the system. I got an interesting email this week from a guy named Cody Brown. Cody is a young guy out in the Thumb, Port Hope area, and he got my attention. He said, "We are working hard to preserve a part of the outdoor heritage on Saginaw Bay." And I thought, you know what? This deserves some exposure, and Cody is with us now on the Outdoor Magazine phone line. Cody, welcome. How are you?
1: Good, Mike. Thank you very much for welcoming on to the show this morning. Very, very honored to be on here this morning. Thank you.
0: Well, I think what you're doing is interesting. So give me a quick background here. What is it? What's the goal? What are you trying to get done?
1: Yeah, so this past fall, the Port Hope Area Historical Society, which I belong to, we took on a project that a few of us volunteers had came up and thought about to rescue and preserve a very historic decoy boathouse shed that was used by Otto Misch, Frank Brogan, Hayes Finkel, Bill Finch, some of the famous decoy carvers on Saginaw Bay and then the Thumb area. It's this past fall, a few of us got together and we came up with a game plan how we were going to do it. It's just a really amazing project how we thought everything out, and we moved this historic decoy shed to Port Hope at our

0: museum, where we are currently restoring it and turning it into a decoy museum for Saginaw Bay and the Thumb area. So we'll be able to have it as a museum and also a functioning carving shop for people to come and learn how to carve decoys. I myself carve along with a few others in our group. So we can kind of keep that tradition and heritage up here closer to home, still alive for future generations.
1: See, I found this very, very interesting because in your email to me, you talked about preserving the great piece of outdoor history for future generations. And I mean, Cody, yep. you're a young guy. Why does this resonate with you?
0: Well, I'm 25 years old, and I've always had a great passion for history and the way things used to be. I've had a great passion and appreciation for it, you know, listening to the folks before me and learning the way that things used to be. And it really makes you appreciate what we have today, you know, and it's important to continue those traditions and legacy because that's what's important is the legacy in which we leave behind on this earth. And as a young person myself, I've always been into history and old antiques and all that. And I started collecting duck decoys when I was 14 years old. And I collect Saginaw Bay, Thumb area decoys, you know, our photographs and decoys and other hunting and fishing artifacts from our local area. And so since I've been 14, I'm 25 years old now, so it's not too long, but I've been able to meet some great folks, learn a lot, and I enjoy documenting this history along the way. And also the collecting of the decoys, you know, especially in today's generation, you know, with folks my age, a lot of people just aren't exposed and don't know about it. So it's kind of nice to talk and to have these decoys to be able to show people, you know, when folks come over, they go hunting and stuff, say, oh, yeah, this is, you know, these decoys were made here, you know, 100 years ago, you know. So, and I get, you know, a lot of photographs to go with it and the stories. That's what's awesome is, you know, in meeting so many of these older folks and documenting these stories. And I have a couple of binders full of different interviews and stuff that I've done with folks because once they're gone, all that stuff's gone. And this Mish decoy shed has been such a great project because the stars are just lining up. I could go on for hours discussing how all these little things keep happening.
1: And I would love to hear that story, but we don't have hours. We've got seconds left. So what is it? What is it you want? I think you're probably trying to raise funds at this point, aren't you?
0: We are currently raising funds. We're trying to raise funds. We're a donation base. We're a historical society nonprofit. So we're actually going to be this year, August 15th, in Port Hope on our ABC Day, the Antiques, Beans, and Crafts Day. We're going to be having a hunting and fishing show and decoy show at our museum.
1: Is the website historicporthope.org? Is that how to find out more?
0: Correct.
1: All right, Cody, listen, I got to let you go. I apologize. I got to let you go. I respect what you're doing. I really appreciate that a young guy like you has a respect for our outdoor heritage. The website, historicporthope.org, historicporthope.org, if you would like to help out. We'll take a break for the top of the hour. When we come back in hour number two, Gary Morgan, Sean Sitar, and Sergeant Mike Mishar.
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4: I'm Michael Wallace. An Iraqi national is being held in New York on terror charges after his extradition from Turkey. Federal prosecutors say Mohammed Bakr Saad Dawood al-Saadi was plotting to attack several targets, including a New York synagogue. CBS News national security contributor Samantha Vinograd.
5: The scale and scope of the alleged activities conducted by the defendant is really jaw-dropping. In the charges that are laid out in the criminal complaint, there are allegations that this individual directed and or otherwise inspired or urged attacks in Europe as well as here in the United States. The defendant allegedly used a range of tools to conduct these activities, including personally directing them, propaganda, influence operations with potential recruits, and more. So I walk away as a former counterterrorism professional shocked by the scale and scope of these alleged activities.
4: President Trump says he may rethink a planned arms sale to Taiwan after Chinese President Xi Jinping warned the U.S. and China could end up clashing over the island. CBS's Natalie Brand.
6: The question of a multi-billion dollar arms sale

0: package to Taiwan has been on hold. Lawmakers have been pressing the administration on why the president seems to be stalling on that. He said he would be making a decision soon.
1: Federal prosecutors are taking steps to indict former Cuban President Raul Castro. CBS's Lilia Luciano reports the U.S. is trying to pressure the Cuban government into a deal.
2: There's a carrot approach. We can give you $100 million in aid, which is what the State Department is offering Cuba for humanitarian assistance to deal with this humanitarian crisis, or your leader could be indicted.
1: An oil shortage is crippling Cuba.
2: It's the most severe crisis that we have seen in modern times in Cuba. People are going without medical attention. There are blackouts that sometimes last 24 hours. Now people are out protesting in desperation, especially because many people in Cuba know that it's a matter of accepting terms that the U.S. is proposing. So what those terms are, the Trump administration has made very clear they expect regime change.
1: The nation's largest commuter railroad is not running this morning. Workers at the Long Island Railroad walked off the job overnight over a contract dispute. Jeffrey Klein chairs the International Brotherhood of Electrical Workers.
3: I think the average New Yorker can identify with our struggles as well. We're confident, you know, we have their support.
1: Jano Lieber chairs the MTA, which runs the LIRR.
4: This is not the result we were looking for. Like Governor Hochul said, everybody loses in a strike.
1: The two sides couldn't agree on the final year of a four-year contract. This is CBS News.
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1: A new exhibit in Cleveland features a former Beatle.
10: The Rock and Roll Hall of Fame says it's now featuring the largest public display ever assembled of Paul McCartney's personal artifacts. Paul McCartney and Wings examines the musician's life after the Beatles through instruments, handwritten notes, and photographs by his late wife, Linda McCartney. Visitors will also be able to step into a recreation of the Scotland farmhouse that McCartney still owns, where he and Linda set up a recording studio. Jennifer Kuiper, CBS News.
1: A new study finds teenagers are sleeping less than ever. Researchers at the University of Minnesota say only 22% of teens sleep at least 7 hours each night. The study cites social media use and feelings of isolation and burnout. Minority and low-income teens get the least sleep. They also blame traditional things like jobs and too much homework. Michael Wallace, CBS News.
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17: Weather. For Sheboygan, Indian River, and the Straits of Mackinac, cloudy skies this morning, a chance of showers early. Clearing skies and a high today of 75. West winds 10 to 15. Mostly clear tonight, low 42. Tomorrow, partly sunny, Sunday's high

0: 71. Monday, partly sunny, maybe a late day thunderstorm, high 78. Tuesday, showers and high of 75. A little cooler on Wednesday, partly sunny, high 56. That's your forecast. I'm Tim O'Brien. Have a great Saturday from Big Country Gold.
1: Time now for Michigan's number one outdoor radio show, Mike Avery's Outdoor Magazine. Mike Avery has covered the outdoors in Michigan for more than four decades, and that tradition continues today. 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
2: Does that mean I'm supposed to talk now?
3: Yes, okay, Charlie's pointing at me. He says, talk.
2: Okay, it's my turn.
3: Thank you, Ken Hunter, for that introduction. My name is indeed Mike Avery, also known sometimes as the big guy. So glad to have you along this week as we continue our three-hour celebration of the outdoors, the history and tradition of the outdoor lifestyle here in the great state of Michigan, and occasionally beyond. The Outdoor Magazine radio show is heard on more than 30 radio stations across our great state, and I say each week, and I mean this sincerely, the best way to listen to the show, if you can, in my opinion, is on your local radio station, your local AM or FM Outdoor Magazine affiliate. 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So Sunday afternoons, the podcast is posted. You can hear that on my website, MikeAveryOutdoors.com. It's on my Facebook page. It's on all of the usual podcasting outlets, including, you know, Apple, Google, iHeart, SoundCloud, Spotify, yada, yada, yada, yada, yada. I'd also, each month, I do a podcast for some of my advertising partners, including Angler Quest Pontoons, Offshore Tackle, and Killer Food Plots. Today, when we're done with the radio show, we'll be here in the studio recording this month's Killer Food Plots podcast with Rich Krizan. So keep an ear out for that. So regardless, though, if you're hearing my voice on the broadcast version of the show or the podcast, thank you. I really, really do appreciate it. I've been blessed to do this for a lot of years now. Have some really cool experiences, meet some really great people, including our first guest this hour. His name is Gary Morgan. Gary is, he's a hunting guide. His company is Wild Game Dynasty, wildgamedynasty.com. I have hunted with Gary. Let's see, I have whitetail hunted with Gary out of state. I have bear hunted with Gary. In fact, my first Michigan bear hunt was with Gary Morgan. This year, I hope to be hunting with the bear whisperer, Johnny Bowler. When people come to me and they say, hey, I'm looking for a Michigan bear guide, we have a lot of really good bear guides in Michigan. If they're looking for bait, I always send them either to Johnny Bowler or to Gary Morgan. And Gary is with us now on the Outdoor Magazine phone line. Welcome back, buddy. How are you?
4: Good. How about you today?
3: You know, I'm good. This weather is starting to get a little bit old, but as I look at the forecast for this weekend, when people will be hearing the show, it looks like maybe we're going to get a little turn for the better.
4: Yeah, absolutely. I think we've been very patient, but and we should be. We're going to get what we get, and there's not much we can do about it, but make the best of what we do get, right?
3: I know it, but it always makes a good topic to talk about because nobody's ever happy with the weather.
4: No.
3: And you as a hunting guy, though, Gary, I mean, you are, in general, a patient guy from what I've observed, but you have to be when you're dealing with Mother Nature, the weather, and with critters that you can't control.

0: role, all you can do is try to make the most of it, huh?
1: Yeah, absolutely. It's kind of that double-edged sword, you know. It's no sense cursing about it because, like you just said, you know, might as well make the best of it. And there's an awful lot going on out there. So sometimes whatever weather we're having, there's something that's it maybe is a little better or, flourishes during those types of weather what we might be cursing. So we just got to shift gears a little bit.
0: Shift gears, yep. As we are recording this show, pretty much the middle of the month of May, I want to remind people this is the time to apply for your Michigan Bear and Elk tags. You're not going to get an elk tag. You're just not. Just forget about it. You're not going to get an elk tag, but you might as well apply because you never will if you don't apply. Maybe you will get a Michigan Bear tag. I waited 9 years to hunt with Gary for my first Newberry tag. And Gary, I got to believe it's going to take more than 9 points now to get first season for Newberry, isn't it?
1: It might. It might take 10. And that's, you know, it's always a supply and demand thing. And the supply is really up to the DNR, and the demand is really up to the rest of us. And I don't even want to bring it up, but I think it's worth noting. We just have to be cognizant of maybe we're not, you know, the hunters, the intentional hunters might not be the only group of people putting in for the tag. Just kind of throw the numbers a little bit. I know I'm not the first person to say that, but we have to be cognizant of that and realize these things. So, we guide in that Newberry Bear Management Unit first, second, third hunt. And I don't know, I want to say we do really, really well. It's like anything, you know, with all this rain and which is going to work to the favor of maybe the blueberries or something, you know, oh boy, you know, what is that going to do for the natural bait? But, again, there's not much, you know, you just roll with those things and you move on. And right now I'm got to live in the moment, and that's what a lot of us need to do. And we're trying to chase some Tom turkeys right now.
0: Yeah, and we've got a couple of weeks left on that season. As long as you bring it up, let's talk a little bit about that, Gary. What, you know, I jokingly call it the mosquito season. I've actually kind of fallen in love with it because the birds tend to be a little bit more responsive. It's a different world out there now in the turkey woods than it was that third week in April, isn't it?
1: It is, yeah. And you throw in, again, what we started this conversation off with, you know, the weather pattern that's probably not favorable right now for all of our choosings. You kind of hope that maybe in a couple of days it'll break loose like it was supposed to break loose maybe 10, 14 days ago. But there's some birds out there and not everybody tags out, but everybody that goes hunting, I think, knows that it's a lot more than just tagging out.
0: Absolutely.
1: And that's the way I look at it,
0: absolutely,
1: too.
0: Absolutely. Yeah. I was fortunate to take a bird last week. We haven't gotten my grandson Trent a bird yet. I wish he would have been with me that morning. He couldn't because he had to work. But I had two birds come in, and it would have been perfect. We could have doubled up just like the dream of dreams. I'm still trying to get Trent a bird. We're going to work over our lease property. You gave me a line on a piece of property. I appreciate that. How should somebody look at, or what should the mindset be during these last 2 weeks of the season?
1: Well, I think it's like anything, is what was good 3 or 4 days ago probably has changed. And so if somebody spent some time scouting and noticing that the birds are, you know, in X, Y, or Z location, that may have changed a lot. And the best thing, in my opinion, is to go out in the evening and see if you can hear them on their roost. Pick out some specific spots. If there's more than one of you that are hunting together, we'll say, if there's a couple of guys or, you know, gals or whatever it might be, you got a couple people, drop one person off at a known hot spot, move on to the next one, which might be 3 or 4 miles down the road or, you know, just around the corner, and see if you have a plan with a lot of hope for the next morning.
0: At least
1: you know that's where they're roosting. And then, you know, you wake up at, you know, 4 o'clock like we did this morning, John Jones and I, and I'm thinking, what's that noise? It's pouring rain. So

0: you know, but you run with it, or you roll with it, I should say. And, you know, and then when the turkeys that we thought were there, and I think they were the night before, but you know, they're silent. So, turkeys are going to, or the toms are not going to probably have, many hens with them, maybe not any. So you may find some, you may find that adult tom really a dandy with, two or three jakes, and they're, you know, they're kind of moseying through the woods, letting out a gobble every once in a while or something. Or you may have to sit. It's one of them times you have to, realize that if it's, you know, come prepared, bring a blind so you can sit long periods in case it rains a little bit. Pick a spot where you've seen a lot of sign tracks, whether we're turkey hunting or whatever, they're not going to lie. So maximize your odds and probably rely less on what was working like a charm, you know, May 1st or 2nd or 3rd or 4th, that those techniques are probably not going to work quite as well.
1: I agree with you, Gary. I love the practice of sitting in a blind. It gets you out of the elements. It covers your movements. You know, I could sit for hours and hours and hours as long as I'm in a blind. If you had me sit at the base of a tree, I'd start to fidget. I would be uncomfortable, and every bird in the section would see me. So we're talking with Gary Morgan of Wild Game Dynasty, the website wildgamedynasty.com. That's wildgamedynasty.com. Got to take a break here in the Outdoor Magazine show. When we come back, let's switch gears a little bit. We'll switch gears over to bear hunting, because this, again, May is the month to apply for a Michigan bear and elk tag. What should you expect from a Michigan bear hunting guide? A lot of people ask me that question. I'm not talking about a, you know, houndsman. I'm talking about people who hunt over bait. I think Gary is the perfect guy to answer that, and we will after the break right here on Outdoor Magazine.
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5: For Sheboygan, Indian River, and the Straits of Mackinac, cloudy skies this morning, a chance of showers early. Clearing skies and a high today of 75. West winds 10 to 15. Mostly clear tonight, low 42. Tomorrow, partly sunny, Sunday's high 71. Monday, partly sunny, maybe a late day thunderstorm, high 78. Tuesday, showers and high of 75. A little cooler on Wednesday, partly sunny, high 56. That's your forecast. I'm Tim O'Brien. 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

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You can hear us in Lansing on WILS 1320 AM and north of the bridge in Marquette, WDMJ 1320 AM. This segment of Outdoor Magazine, need I even say more? Charlie turned around. He knew what I was going to do. One more time. This segment of Outdoor Magazine brought to you by the company that is responsible for making that sound. That is the sound of my Rapid River knife locking back open. I just took it out of my pocket. I actually am not carrying the Avery Signature knife today. I'm carrying one of their Youper pocket clips. A classic knife, a very nice knife, a beautiful knife, a functional knife, a knife that is designed to be used, and a lot of people will abuse them. These things are guaranteed for life. They're handmade by craftsmen in Michigan's Upper Peninsula. Something I want you to be aware of, too. There has been some confusion in the past few weeks, maybe even a couple of months. There was another Upper Peninsula knife company that also had the word river in their name. They did some bad things and had to go out of business. That's not Rapid River. Rapid River Knives was not associated with that other company. Rapid River Knives is still in business. They're still doing a great job. They're making wonderful knives. Check them out. The website is rapidriverknifeworks.com, or stop by their showroom on US 2 just east of Rapid River, and you will see what I mean. rapidriverknifeworks.com. Right now, we're talking with Gary Morgan, who is, among other things, a bear hunting guide. And Gary, just a little aside here. For folks who were listening to that commercial break, they heard Nick Grillo.

0: Michigan brand in a spot, a commercial. And I need to thank you again, because you are the guy who introduced me to Nick Grillo. We have since gone on to become good friends and great business partners, and I have you, Gary Morgan, to thank for that.
1: Well, hey, that was an easy one there, man. Nick, he's if you haven't met him, he's just a friend you haven't met yet, I guess I'd say.
0: Yes, that's a good way of putting that. Just a hardcore hunting and fishing guy. They make great products, and he also loves
1: nice family.
0: Great family, and he loves to bear hunt too.
1: Yeah, he came up bear hunting, and I don't think he was in there in his blind for, I don't know, it was about three and a half hours. We were already, and he dropped it right in its tracks. I mean, he had the whole thing on video. It was pretty special for him and for us. And but, you know, that's pretty cool, and I always consider it an honor to be able to share in that moment. It's a different moment from a guide standpoint, but it sure is, it's a thrill as well.
0: Well, you've got to appreciate a guy like Nick Grillo who actually shoots the bear that you put in front of him, as opposed to a guy like me who 45 minutes...
1: Oh, are we going to talk that?
0: Just real quick.
1: We're going to talk down that road now?
0: 45 minutes into the first sit on my first Michigan bear hunt with you, a beautiful bear walked by me and he went right to the bait. And I'm looking at this thing. I had waited 9 years for this tag, Gary, and I love to bear hunt so much. I did not want my hunt to be over yet, so I let that bear pass.
1: And it's a pretty decent bear.
0: It was a great bear. And I'm thinking, Gary's not going to be happy about this. Now, you never showed your discontent, but...
1: I'm pretty good about that.
0: It's like, you're like, darn you, Avery.
1: Or something like that.
0: Or something like that, yeah.
1: No. Hey, everybody's in it for their own reasons. We have rules and, you know, hey, you got to do this, got to do that, whatever. But not to say people can to write their own ticket on how they want everything set up. They can't. But, you know, there's, you know, some I have people shoot probably some average size Michigan harvested bear, you know, what, 180 pounds. And those are good bears. And those are happy campers, but we've had our share of some larger bears, and we're very fortunate when we have those opportunities. So you know, we're in a pretty good area. I say that I'm really say we're in a very good area, and we've spread out, and we're in that, you know, Chippewa Mackinac County area, and then a little bit and it bleeds over in some other area, but. My brother and a buddy of mine that helps out as a guide. So there's three of us. We just came back from there, spent, 3 days, 3.5 days scouting. And we've got, you know, like three, maybe four new spots that we think will do well. And, one guy says, hey, does it take that long to scratch out three spots or four spots? Yeah, kind of. And we all sat around the, kitchen table for probably 3 or 4 hours with topo maps, trying to, you know, refine where our searches are going to be so we don't waste a whole bunch of time boots on the ground. So that way we had a, you know, just getting a plan in order. And it works well that way. So and it works well for us. And two is, by us studying that ahead of time, when we do pick that, we have a pretty good idea. I shouldn't say that. We have a very good idea of the lay of the land. So when we start baiting, and then eventually, if we have a track with a tracking job for a bear that was, you know, somebody shot, then we have a very good idea what we're dealing with on the terrain. So, and that helps out tremendously.
0: What should somebody expect from a Michigan bear hunting guide, a quality Michigan bear hunting guide?
1: Well, I can tell you what we do, and I think we do I'm going to say we do a great job because I have people that help me, and they do a great job. They're very valuable to me, and sometimes I just got to get out of the way of those folks. You know, we do a hunt that includes food and lodging. Our lodging is, I don't want to say 5-star because I'm not too sure if I know what that means in life, but I think it is. It's a very nice, it's on a lake right there at East Lake, and

0: And so your comfort is going to be great. I mean, sometimes it's a little chilly in the evening. If we want to get the fire going, we get the fireplace going. But there's a lot of room to stretch out. And sometimes people want to go fishing. There's a lake right there, and we can help with that endeavor. Most of the time, almost always, people say, I'm going to fish, but they don't, because they realize, you know, by the time you have your meal in the morning, you're getting ready for bear hunt.
1: Yeah, you can fish anytime. That's the way I look at it. I am here to bear hunt, which is a special activity. You don't get to do it very often. You can fish anytime. Should a hunter expect, okay, I am going to get a shot at a bear. And can a guide ever guarantee that for a client?
0: No, they should have high expectations, but not a flat-out expectation that's going to happen. We're putting people on active baits. And when we say active baits, we're not talking about a sow and her offspring. And we're not talking about consistently only seeing a bear, a small bear that probably should be passed or probably would be passed, or we would probably say, don't shoot that bear. Those are not active baits. And that's sometimes what we're dealing with is when we start baiting and we start looking at our cameras, those are baits that are probably going to go to the wayside, per se. But as far as the setups are, we have we're using portable blinds, and we put some pretty good chairs in there for the comfort side of things. And in our baits are, you know, we're not putting people 100 yards out. We're putting sometimes, you know, even just under 40 yards, but most of the time, you know, 40, 50 yards. That way people can identify, is this a bear that we should be harvesting? And it's a little upfront and personal, but, you know, that causes us to also tell people, come prepared, and come prepared not just to camp, but also to at the hunt site. You know, pre-wash your clothes. We have a laundry service right there. I mean, you can utilize that if you had a evening that was a little, you know, a little warm and you got perspired, and you know, and you say, well, you know, do I really need to do that? You don't have to do anything. You just have to sit in a chair and be quiet, but do what you think is necessary to up the odds. And certainly scent is a big deal with the bears. As you know, Mike, I don't know if there's a nose in the woods in Michigan anyways. It's much better.
1: That's an interesting point, because I honestly don't think I have ever had a bear come into a bait that didn't know that I was there. They know you're in that blind, and sometimes they just make the decision to come anyway, but they know you're there, don't they?
0: They do, and like a couple guys said, well, if they don't know you're there, they know you were there, you might be there.
1: Yeah.
0: You know, you're, like you say, Mike, your scent's there, whether you like it or not, whether you bathe in scent-free soap till your heart was content, you know, it minimizes you know, your footprint out there, so that the bear might be. And then if we can back people up a little bit, you know, 50, 60, 65, 70 yards, then those things are at the person's, you know, benefit too. That way it's not so up front and close where the bear's going to smell you no matter which direction the wind's blowing.
1: Yeah.
0: You know, the food and the lodging type stuff, that'll be top shelf. We hire a person that's our cook, and then we have guides that take care of it. So every so many people in camp, we put so many guides out there, and everything that's baited, we bait. And then when the person comes to camp to hunt, we continue to bait. Sometimes we wonder if that is over the top, but we want to consistently present the scent, that was there before the hunter got
1: there.
0: Sure. And that's the baiter. So if, you know, so we're not trying to say somebody else's system of operation is not great. We're just saying this is what we do. And we've had very good luck with it. And some of the things that we're going to require, just a real quick.
1: You better be like 20 seconds real quick, Gary.
0: Don't come out early

0: and be prepared to walk a mile plus in one direction.
1: I didn't know you could be that succinct. Good job, Gary. Gary Morgan of Wild Game Dynasty, the website wildgamedynasty.com, wildgamedynasty.com. If you get a Michigan Bear tag for the Newberry District and you're looking for a guide, Gary's one of the best. I have a lot of respect for Gary. Gary Morgan, Wild Game Dynasty, wildgamedynasty.com. We'll take a break. When we come back, Sean Sitar, he's a fisheries biologist for the DNR, talking about the Lexington Reef Project on Lake Superior. That's coming up after the break right here on Outdoor Magazine.
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15: This item doesn't really work because there's no such thing as normal. 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

0: 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And you can hear us north of the bridge in the Sioux on WKNW 1400 AM. Okay, I guess this segment to Sean Sitar, DNR fisheries biologist, and before Sean ever comes on here, I got to fess up. I was thinking Lexington Reef. For some reason in my mind, I'm thinking Lexington Reef. But as we bring Sean onto the phone line now, Sean, welcome to the show. How are you?
1: Thanks for having me. I am well.
0: It's not Lexington, is it, Sean?
1: No, the reef that I've been doing research on is Klondike Reef in Lake Superior. I think Lexington's in Lake Huron, isn't it?
0: Yes, and I don't know why my mind was going there, but help me out here, Sean. What are you doing? What's the project about, and why is it important?
1: So Klondike Reef is part of our offshore program in Lake Superior. We do surveys and monitor fish populations near shore areas like lake trout and whitefish. In Lake Michigan, our counterparts work on salmon. But fortunately, in Lake Superior, we also have robust populations offshore, such as the famous Standard Rock, which is a destination for anglers. But we also have Isle Royal, which is similar. And then we've got a few other offshore reef areas, one called Big Reef, which we're sampling this year, which is north of Munising. And the Klondike Reef was a project we did a few years ago, which is near the Canadian border, northeast of Grand Marais in the Upper Peninsula. And all of these have very robust lake trout populations. So Klondike was next on our list to survey.
0: Natural populations, right? These fish are not stocked or planted.
1: Yes, that's a really good point. So if those that are not familiar with the lake trout story, they basically almost went extinct in the Great Lakes, and Lake Superior was the only place where we still had wild populations by the late 1950s. And actually, a few years ago, all the agencies formally declared lake trout recovered in Lake Superior, which means all the populations are basically sustained by wild reproduction, including these offshore areas, which always had wild populations.
0: What depth of water are we talking about on average with these reefs, and how do you survey them? Do you net them? Do you trawl them? What?
1: Yeah, so with trout and whitefish, the best gear to use are bottom gill nets. It's a very old technology, and there's a misconception that gill nets kill everything, and that's not true. It's how you employ the equipment. But these offshore reefs tend to be pretty shallow because lake trout, at least the lean form, so we actually have four subspecies in Lake Superior. So the lean form is what's the common lake trout that anglers target throughout the Great Lakes. And the leans tend to inhabit shallow areas, so that's why they're inhabiting these offshore reefs. The other forms are a bit deeper, but they're also around these reefs. So these reefs, some of them reach up to just a few feet in Lake Superior, so you have to be very careful, and that's why there's so many shipwrecks. Klondike Reef reaches up to probably about 60 feet. And one thing to note is the north end of the Klondike Reef complex, the Caribou Island complex, is where it is thought that the Edmund Fitzgerald clipped before it went down. So, yeah, it does get very shallow and rocky.
0: So what are you learning from this research, Sean? And anything that surprised you?
1: So our first job is to inventory our resources. So we focused on nearshore areas where, you know, most anglers target, but the next step was to get offshore. So fortunately, the state has a large vessel research program in the Great Lakes, and so we're able to get out there safely. And so our first job is to monitor and inventory the population. So it's kind of like what the Census Bureau does. So we've done that at Standard Rock and Isle Royal. And so Klondike was just next. And the things we learn is the numbers of fish, the different forms of fish, and then we also look at their health in terms of growth and also what they're eating, you know, looking at predator and prey balance.
0: Lake Superior, I mean, that's your

0: area of expertise. That's where you work. I can't think of a more beautiful body of water to be stationed, Sean.
1: You are exactly right. I'm from the east, out east, and I knew nothing about the Great Lakes, to be honest. So I've worked my way up to Lake Superior, which is really majestic. Our vessel program, there's only five of us with the research vessel, and we basically have the area of responsibility of 50% of the largest lake on Earth by surface area. So it is daunting, but also it's pretty majestic out there.
0: Yeah, one of five people in the world to have that job. That's pretty cool.
1: Yeah, I mean, we are very lucky. We definitely don't take it for granted. And we're fortunate to have a vessel that, you know, gets us out there safely and able to explore the different areas. I mean, Lake Superior is also the deepest of the Great Lakes. We've been fortunate enough to assess that and discovered fish out there. So, yeah, it's a great place to work.
0: And when will we know more on what you're finding? Is there a time period, or will there be a report at the end of this, or what, Sean?
1: Yes. So we partner with universities. In this case, we partnered with the University of Wisconsin-Milwaukee and also Purdue University. So we had a graduate student that's finishing up. So with that, they'll write a scientific publication, and then we'll take the information from that and combine it with our management documents. And our managers will use that information to basically determine, you know, type of policies and regulations we would like to have at these offshore areas.
0: Excellent. Sean, appreciate your time. Sean Sitar of the Michigan DNR, michigan.gov/DNR, michigan.gov/DNR, talking about the Klondike Reef Expedition. I got it right that time. Thank you, Sean. Appreciate your time. We'll take a break here in the Outdoor Magazine Show. When we come back, this week's Ask Avery segment. And you're going to be surprised who actually brought up the question this week.
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0: 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Love to see you there. Now, the way this Ask Avery question works is this is your chance to get involved in the content of the show. The best way to get these questions to me, usually, is send me an email to Mike at MikeAveryOutdoors.com. That's Mike at MikeAveryOutdoors.com. This week's question actually did not come about from that. It came about as a result of a conversation between Charlie Rood and I here in the Outdoor Magazine radio studio. I was telling Charlie how, you know, I shot a bird last week, a turkey last week, and I breasted it out. And, you know, we really don't use the drumsticks, just the breast. And Charlie's like, well, what do you do with the rest of the bird? He said, can you just throw it out in the woods? And I thought, Charlie, that is an excellent, excellent question, and I don't know the answer to that question. So I reached out to a friend of mine, Sergeant Mike Mishar from the Michigan DNR, and Mike is actually bear hunting in British Columbia right now. And I said, Mike, I won't bother you. And he says, no, I can talk to you. And he's with us now on the Outdoor Magazine phone line from British Columbia on a bear hunt. Sarge, welcome back to the show. How are you?
1: Good, sir. I'm standing on a deck in northern British Columbia looking on over wilderness, so I'm great, actually.
0: Some of the pictures you sent me, what a breathtakingly beautiful part of the world. Are you guys actively hunting yet, or are you just getting started?
1: Nope, we're hunting. My son shot a bear last night, and he can get a second tag, so we're actually going to look at maybe doing that, more hunting. So, yeah, no, we're hunting and fishing, catching big rainbows that are, you know, 4 or 5 pound rainbows. So yeah.
0: Oh man, what a great trip! And I appreciate you letting me interrupt your family trip. So let's get to the question. And I guess you could take this to deer or whatever. When you are done, whether you're breasting out a turkey or taking off the legs or whatever, or taking the meat even off a whitetail, can you just take that carcass then and just throw it out in the woods when you're done with it?
1: So there's two parts to that question. The first part is, once you tag it, once you what's called reduce it to possession, meaning that it's been tagged, validated, it's yours. And now with the electronic tags, that's a whole different thing, because once you punch that tag electronically, that's your animal. It's what's called reduced to possession. So you could technically, as far as, you know, chopping it up, doing whatever, leaving it at your house to rot, whatever you want to do, you can do once it's

0: reduced to possession, you've validated your tag. However, the way the law is written right now, currently, on public land, you couldn't leave the carcass because it would be considered littering or dumping on public land. Private land, different story. If you shoot a turkey, get a deer, you want to just take the meat off of it, you've already validated your tag. You've reduced it to possession. You could leave that carcass there on private property. But the way the law is written, right now, public land, you could not. You could still breast it out in that, but you'd have to take the carcass. But I will tell you this, just to add to that.
1: Yeah.
0: So we're seeing more and more people with particularly elk and deer, guys who go into the backcountry up in the Pigeon River area. They're doing like we do out west. You know, you're boning an animal out. You're taking the meat after you've, you know, validated your tag. And you obviously aren't going to haul an elk carcass out that you've taken just the meat off. So that's probably a law that I think needs to be revisited. And I'm going to suggest it to our people in Lansing that, hey, we need to look at revisiting that law because a lot of people are you know, backcountry or deep woods hunting. So, but as of right now, it is as it is.
1: And you mentioned the new electronic or the digital or the e-license, whatever we want to call it.
0: Yes, sir.
1: How, I actually used that for my turkey hunt this year. I found it to be, from a hunter's perspective, very easy, very clean, very straightforward. From a law enforcement perspective, though, I was thinking that you guys and gals, how do you look at this? I mean, does it create some headaches in some ways?
0: It could, but for the most part, no, we're very supportive of it. Because like you just said, it's quick and easy. I did it with my wife and my son with their turkeys. It's really, you know, it walks you right through it and then it's done. You know, and I think it maybe is a better way to remind people, you know, I got my phone, I can quick do it and it's over with. So no, we're very supportive of it. Yeah, we do run into occasional little issues or glitches, but I think it's a learning curve, right?
1: Yeah.
0: A lot of other states have been doing it forever and Michigan, we're just starting that, and no, it's I think it's successful. I think it's a great idea, and you know, technology.
1: Yeah.
0: So far, so good. I mean, little things here and there, but no.
1: It did seem weird not to tag this. I'm thinking I'm going to have a warden come over my shoulder anytime.
0: Yeah. I understand that, but you know, the biggest thing is with transport. People have to remember if you do your electronic validation, you still have to have a paper. You know, write it on a legible paper that,
1: yep.
0: So you're transporting it.
1: All right, Mike, listen, I can't tell you how much I appreciate your answer to this week's Ask Avery question. I appreciate you letting me interrupt your vacation. Now get back to it. Forget Avery even exists. Get back to the bear hunt. Good luck. Have fun. Thank you, Security Credit Union, for making each week's Ask Avery segment possible. And thank you, Charlie Rood, for asking this week's Ask Avery question. We'll take a break for the top of the hour. When we come back in hour number three, Pike Fishing, Angler Quest, and Dixie Dave is back.
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4: I'm Michael Wallace. An Iraqi national charged with plotting attacks on Jewish institutions in the U.S. smiled during his first court appearance in New York, NYPD Commissioner Jessica Tisch.
5: Plain and simple, he was targeting the heart of our Jewish community.
4: She wouldn't say which synagogue Mohammed Bakr Saad Dawood al-Saadi planned to attack. Defense attorney Andrew Delock.
6: He's essentially being subjected to a political prosecution. He's a prisoner of war.
4: CBS's Anna Schechter.
7: The motive, according to prosecutors, is retaliation for the war with Iran and those strikes that killed the leadership of the Iranian regime.
4: Al-Saadi is also accused of planning and executing terror attacks in Europe and Canada. Huge wind-driven wildfires are threatening more homes and businesses across the Texas Panhandle. Five fires have grown to 9.
8: How fast was this fire moving toward
9: fast.
8: You?
9: Fast. These things move at lightning speed.
4: CBS's Jason Allen is in Canyon, Texas.
10: Powerful winds fueled wildfires that raced through the Texas Panhandle. Here in Canyon, lightning sparked a fire that exploded to more than 17,000 acres, leaving homes in ashes and burned vehicles beyond recognition.
9: It blew up into something you couldn't believe.
10: Craig Lotus was among the evacuees who helped his family and elderly neighbors escape to safety.
4: There have also been large grass fires in Oklahoma and New Mexico. A Long Island railroad strike has left thousands of commuters without a ride this morning. The nation's busiest commuter railroad and its unions agreed on 9.5% pay raises over 3 years, but couldn't agree on terms for a fourth year. Jano Lieber chairs the MTA, which runs the LIRR.
11: We cannot and will not do a deal that shifts huge costs to our riders by forcing extra fare hikes.
4: Kevin Sexton is the vice president of the Brotherhood of Locomotive Engineers.

0: and trainmen.
1: There were things that we had tried to talk about, and they flat out said they weren't interested.
0: Some 270,000 people ride the LIRR each day. Thousands of people are expected to march from Selma to Montgomery, Alabama today in support of voting rights. They're upset with the redistricting efforts in several states, which they say are dismantling congressional districts that expanded minority representation. North Carolina's bear population is booming. CBS's Mark Strassman.
2: Asheville, North Carolina is a southern Appalachia hotbed of bear habitats.
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2: And bear run-ins.
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4: People in this area can see up to 10 bears a day walk through their yard.
2: Ashley Hobbs, a state bear biologist, told us 20,000 black bears live in North Carolina.
0: State wildlife officials are advising people to secure their garbage. This is CBS News.
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7: 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You
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0: Wacky t-shirts are causing a stir at airports.
14: Oh my God!
15: The idea is to embarrass your friends by gifting them t-shirts with silly, racy, or embarrassing messages and daring them to wear them before takeoff. Then you wait for the reaction from fellow travelers, which can range from shock to outrage or laughter. Amazon offers pre-made varieties. You can get unhinged, custom-printed, or mystery shirts on Etsy. One player says airport t-shirt roulette is a great way to get the party started before you arrive at your destination. Deborah Rodriguez, CBS News.
0: A new report says litter across America has declined 34% since 2020. The charity Keep America Beautiful says roadway litter was down 22%. Waterway litter fell 45%. The report cites better behavior and stronger anti-litter enforcement. Michael Wallace, CBS News.
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21: WCBY, Mike Grisdale, a quick look at some of the activities going on this weekend. The Zoo to Mac bicycle ride from Boyne Highlands to Mackinac City and then on to Mackinac Island today. Annual North Emmett Garage Sale continues today. Alpenfest Car Show in Gaylord today. That's at the Otsego County Sportsplex. Sheboygan County 4-H is hosting a benefit silent auction at the fairgrounds today. There will also be 4-H demonstrations for youth programming. The activity today from noon till 2 at the fairgrounds. And then, it's bump and run racing in front of the grandstand today, 3 till 7 p.m. Beach cleanup taking place Sunday morning in Sheboygan at Duncan Bay and Gordon Turner Park.

0: Mark. More information at earthweekplus.org. And the big Sheboygan County flood fundraiser set for Sunday afternoon, 3 to 7, at the Sheboygan Knights of Columbus Hall. Saturday scoreboard. Last night in Detroit, the Tigers beat the Blue Jays 3-2. Spencer Torkelson walked it off with a two-out single in the bottom of the ninth. Detroit and Toronto again this afternoon. That game just after 1 o'clock on WCBY. Last night in Cleveland, Detroit beat the Cavaliers 115-94. That best of seven tied at three games apiece. They will wrap it up with a Game 7 Sunday night in Detroit. NASCAR Cup Series racing continues with the All-Star Race at Dover Motor Speedway this weekend. High school sports notes. Sheboygan girls soccer lost at Elk Rapids yesterday 8-0. They are home Monday against Alpena. Sheboygan softball at Ogemaw Heights today. Sheboygan baseball at Harbor Springs Monday. Back to Mike Avery in a moment.
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2: For Sheboygan, Indian River, and the Straits of Mackinac, cloudy skies this morning, a chance of showers early. Clearing skies and a high today of 75. West winds 10 to 15. Mostly clear tonight, low 42. Tomorrow, partly sunny, Sunday's high 71. Monday, partly sunny, maybe a late day thunderstorm, high 78. Tuesday, showers and high of 75. A little cooler on Wednesday, partly sunny, high 56. That's your forecast. I'm Tim O'Brien. Have a great Saturday from Big Country Gold.
3: Time now for Michigan's number one outdoor radio show, Mike Avery's Outdoor Magazine. Mike Avery has covered the outdoors in Michigan for more than four decades, and that tradition continues today. 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
4: Well, thank you, Ken Hunter, for that introduction. I often have people say, you know, I'd like to meet the guys who work with you on the show, that Charlie Rude guy and that Jonathan Dent guy and that Ken Hunter. Well, I can easily introduce you to Charlie Rude. In fact, he's in the studio with me right now. I can easily introduce you to Jonathan Dent, who is often here in the studio this morning in a different studio. Ken Hunter, I'll be honest with you, I don't think I've seen Ken in 20 years. I haven't seen Ken since he was a Michigan-based country radio guy. These days, we just correspond electronically. Well, over the phone once in a while, but usually just via email. Isn't technology great? It allows us, a guy like me to do some kind of interesting things. I think they're interesting and a lot easier than I used to. I mean, I've told this story before. For me to go live in the old days, this is back in television, but I had to have a photographer, a live truck. We would beam the signal back to the station where it would come into a control room, and there'd be a director, there'd be a producer, there'd be an audio guy, there'd be a video guy. And all of those things were necessary to go live. These days, I go live every week, at least twice every week, using nothing more than my iPhone. And technically, the quality of the video from that iPhone is far superior to the stuff we used to put on broadcast TV years ago. It is a great time to be a content producer, because no longer are you held hostage to the big broadcast companies. You know, boy, back when I was on Outdoor Channel and Sportsman Channel, the amount of money they would charge us as producers to be on the air every week was exorbitant. And that's one of the big reasons I got out of that side of the business. Is I didn't like the business model, and I didn't like the way the TV networks treated their producers. These days,

0: 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I can reach with a broadcast stations. I can reach with a podcast. And then social media goes absolutely everywhere. So it, you know, and I'm not unique in this. I'm unique in that I've been doing it for a long time and have seen many different times of types of communication come and go. But for you, the folks listening to the show, I don't care what age you are. If you have an idea, if you have a passion, if you have a story to tell, it's never been easier to get the word out via podcasting. Podcasting is ubiquitous. It's everywhere these days, and it still continues to grow. Social media, like it or love it. And some days it's anti-social media. But if you can ride herd on it and keep control of it, it can be a very positive force. And that's free. It doesn't, again, you use your phone, you use your laptop, you use your iPad. It's an exciting time to be a content creator. And a lot of people do a very, very good job of that, including our guest this hour, or at least our first guest this hour. His name is Joe Bednar. You can find him on Instagram as Mad Pike Fan. Mad Pike Fan, because the guy likes to fish pike and other things as well. And he's with us now on the Outdoor Magazine phone line. Joe, welcome back to the show. How have you been?
1: Very good, and thanks for having me on, Mike.
0: Well, listen, it's always a pleasure. Tell me a little bit about you. I'm looking at your Instagram. So you say next level northern pike coverage via the first USA Pike book in ages. Tell me more about what you're doing, Joe.
1: Yeah, you know, that Pike book has done well. It's pretty targeted audience, but I think what I've enjoyed most is just hearing from more pike fans in Michigan and nearby states, and even some from other countries. So a lot of positive feedback and reminders that even though I've been pike fishing a very long time and like to think I've learned something, there's always a lot more to learn. So it's been great. It's really been more of like the networking that I've enjoyed more than anything else from the book. And I do some writing for Woods and Waters and Midwest Outdoors and things like that.
0: Well, boy, I'm really glad to hear you say that. As long as we have been in the outdoors, hunting or fishing or shooting or trapping, and I don't mean just you and me, I mean anybody who's been in the outdoors, you have a certain level of experience and maybe even eventually a certain level of expertise. But the real experts I know, Joe, like you, say, look, there's still things I don't know, and I continue to learn, and I appreciate that.
1: Yeah, I get reminders all the time. You know, just when I think I'm onto them, mostly pike, but maybe some other fish. Yeah, I'll get that humbling. So, yeah, always plenty of different things to try. You're really good at the. I'm actually kind of a caveman on the tech side, I have to say. But I salute you for you become an expert on all that. And the outdoors topics.
0: Well, no, don't use. Be careful how you use the term
1: right.
0: Expert.
1: Because a really good student.
0: We're getting off topic, and that's fine. But I appreciate you bringing it up. I never consider myself to be an expert, because the minute you consider yourself or call yourself an expert, you put a big target on your back, and I'm not interested in any more targets these days than I have to have. I consider myself a passionate participant and a person who has been blessed to be able to do this for a long, long time. But an expert, no way, man. I'm like you. The more I do it, the more I realize sometimes that I actually don't know.
1: Yep, always the student, never the master, or whatever that saying is.
0: What is it about pike that gets you so excited? Why do you like that fish?
1: You know, I've been promoting it more this past year, not even due to my writing, just more presence online. And one of the pitches I've been making is you've got a fish that can offer like the big fish challenge and thrill of muskie, as well as like the action of bass, you know, keep you engaged, plenty of action on a good pike fishery. And also I would say the eating quality of walleye. I mean, they're excellent eating, and I try to promote more of a selective harvest of the right ones, but you've got a lot wrapped up into this one fish that also has a lot of availability. And we've lost some pike waters in the southern part of the state, but when you think about it, we have a ton of pike water still, anything from like creeks and small rivers, small lakes, big lakes, and up to the Great Lakes. So the availability to everyone, including that person, say, far inland from the Great Lakes, to go after a big fish down the street or off the state park campground, really just an exciting fish that offers a lot. Now, if I

0: talking too much as usual, but I wanted to get into one more thing. I didn't even figure out that until recent times that Michigan really has more pike water than any other state.
1: Really?
0: It's not even close. And we have like two states worth of inland waters that maybe a Minnesota or Wisconsin can match, but no one has the Upper Great Lakes waters that we have. Like I'm so thrilled with our aunt, whoever was involved with drawing up our boundaries. We like hogged most of the Great Lakes coastline. So Michigan is uniquely blessed with just an amazing amount of pike water. It's phenomenal. But we have so much other good fishing, it's easy to kind of overlook that.
1: Well, and that's a good point. I mean, these days in Michigan, you look at the east side of the state, walleye tends to be king. You look at the west side of the state, it's salmon and trout. Bass everywhere. Pike does kind of get overlooked. But when I hear you describe it as a good fighter, a good eater, you know, everywhere, man, there's you've almost described the perfect fish when you, Joe Bednar, talk about pike.
0: I'm very biased about them, but and part of it is that, you know, I'm more inland, you know, further from the coast, and then I grew up really on a tight fishing budget, and I like that I could still pursue a bigger fish, just like I can wade or fish offshore or kayak or anything up to like a rowboat, even up to big boats on big water. So it's something, it offers a lot to just any angler, no matter what their budget and time. You know, it's just really a great opportunity. And we're blessed in Michigan in particular for them.
1: Well, and like you said, creeks, rivers, inland water, Great Lakes. I mean, I'm trying to think back. I don't know if I've ever fished anywhere and fished it extensively that didn't have pike in it.
0: Yeah, there's still a good distribution. And then we lost some waters, but there's still, the glass is way more than half full. It's still very good. And part of what can make some opportunity is they get forgotten. And that's how you can find some places where they're not targeted much. And, well, you might be surprised, even in a populated area, how good the fishing for pike can be.
1: I'm going to go back to my previous statement about finding them everywhere. I guess a trout stream wouldn't necessarily be good pike habitat in general. Aren't those maybe mutually exclusive type areas there?
0: There's some crossover, as it like, say, the colder upstream section without, say, more pike habitat starts to transition. There'll be some crossover, you know. You start to see some pike, but right, the pure, what we would say, like the pure trout waters, don't really offer pike habitat.
1: Joe, hang tight. We got to take a break here in the Outdoor Magazine show. We're talking with the Mad Pike fan. His name is Joe Bednar. You can find him on Instagram. You can read his writings on Woods and Water News and other areas as well. He is an interesting guy with a passion for pike, and I appreciate passion. I don't target pike much these days at all, but we do have a pretty strong incidental catch of pike out there on Saginaw Bay when we're trolling for walleye. And you can usually tell when you got a big pike because they could have put up a good fight, and they get big. Big fighters, big fish, great eaters. And we were talking earlier in the show about Nick Grillo of Michigan Brand. When Nick fishes with me, this guy is the pike master. If anybody's going to catch a pike, it's going to be Nick Grillo, and it's going to be a big pike. We'll take a break here in the Outdoor Magazine show. More with Joe Bednar, the Mad Pike fan, coming up after the break. Every year, AnglerQuest pontoons keep getting better. 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
4: For Sheboygan, Indian River, and the Straits of Mackinac, cloudy skies this morning, a chance of showers early. Clearing skies and a high today of 75. West winds 10 to 15. Mostly clear tonight, low 42. Tomorrow, partly sunny, Sunday's high 71. Monday, partly sunny, maybe a late day thunderstorm, high 78. Tuesday, showers and high 75. A little cooler on Wednesday, partly sunny, high 56. That's your forecast. I'm Tim O'Brien. Have a great Saturday from Big Country Gold.
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You can hear us in Traverse City on WTCM 580 AM. And you can hear us... 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

0: 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You can catch perch. And you can catch pike. And right now, we're talking about pike fishing with the mad pike fan himself, Joe Bednar, with us on the Outdoor Magazine phone line. Joe, you say this this affinity with you and pike, this addiction, it's been a lifelong addiction. You've been fishing them since you were a kid?
1: Yeah. Oh, yeah. And I caught probably my first pike. I don't know for sure. Probably 7 or 8 years old, I would say, because not immediately. You know, I was typical bluegill on king and pole real early. So.
0: Well, and for those times when you're targeting bluegills on a cane pole and a pike comes along, that's kind of a rush for a kid, isn't it?
1: Absolutely, absolutely. So that can get someone, you know, really excited about pike, and then if they move on up to trying for pike on purpose, I think that's what hooked me early on, just that it was bigger than anything else I was catching, and there was like a violence to it that gave me a big rush, and yeah, so it's addicting, I think, and there's more people into it that I think we might realize, because we tend to be more of a multi-species person, but doesn't mean you don't pike. Whereas they'll be like real diehard, especially musky, but even bass and walleye. But there's more pike fans. In fact, real quick, I just kind of fell into helping out on a Facebook group in Michigan for pike fishing, and it has almost 11,000 members and growing.
0: Oh, what's the name of that page? Do you know it offhand?
1: Pike Fishing Michigan. And a guy named Trevor gets credit for building it, but I saw him helping on just manage it or admin it. But it's very active, and there's just a lot of pike fans on it, so it's great.
0: Pike Fishing Michigan on Facebook. And what are the topics of discussion there, Joe? What do people want to know?
1: You know, mostly it's people just celebrating their, you know, showing the pictures and what they caught it on, just kind of a fun chat. Occasionally there's discussion on anything, you know, from tactics to maybe some catch and release or not, and just, you know, those kind of expected fishing topics, but mostly just a fun reporting place for pike catches, really.
0: Sure. Now, you mentioned earlier on selective harvest. Give me your thoughts on that. Is pike a fish that the population can be directly and somewhat immediately affected by recreational harvest? Is that why you're concerned about this?
1: Get pretty vulnerable, especially like smaller to mid-sized pike. But I think a big benefit to them is they're not really, in most healthy fisheries, a fish that really needs something like a total catch and release. In fact, you can help a population by keeping some smaller pike. So those waters that have, you know, they're too numerous, they've shifted to a means to do that as opposed to the 24-inch minnow. That makes a lot of sense for waters where maybe the spawning success isn't so good. You want to make sure you keep a sustainable population, but where it is, you're better off actually taking some smaller pike, trying to selectively harvest that direction, because that's what can impact other fish more, an overpopulation of a predator like pike. Whereas a balanced fishery with larger adult pike around, they will hammer those small pike, whereas not many other predators can smash those 14, 18 inch pike, but these bigger pike will eat them all day long. So when you go into a fishery that's not really been affected by people too much, say a wilderness fishery, we have some in Michigan, there's not as many pike, but the sizes are balanced and all of the other fish are thriving. It's just a balanced fishery where the opportunist predators, be it pike, walleye, anything else, they'll knock back anything that gets like too numerous. So nature is amazing like that.
0: So how do you target pike? If you go on a given water and you know there are pike in there and you want to target them, for example, I mentioned earlier, we catch a fair number of pike, but I'm targeting walleye, but it get a bycatch occasionally of pike. But how would I target pike on a given water?
1: In your fishery, that's, you know, Great Lakes water, like that big water, is so interesting. I haven't done a lot of that, but you still have some inland water features. So, for example, in right now in the spring, where it's been a cool spring despite some warm days,

0: where that water is warming more, which will tend to be shallower and have the earliest developing weeds. That's where more food will be, and that's where everything else will follow, including the predators. So even like where I'm at, where I fish occasionally, that I have some walleye even, it's surprising I'll get them in these shallow weeds, you know, in the lake. But definitely the pike and bass are collecting in those parts of the lake that warm earliest. And so I tend to focus there. I tell people, even if like you don't do well the first visit, like stick with it or move somewhere else and then come back. But if you've got the water a little bit warmer there and better weed growth, that's where you want to focus on, say, right now in the springtime. Whereas later on, it'll be the other. Instead of warming waters, I'll be looking for cooler waters.
1: Yeah. And you know, right now, this time of year, what are you doing? Are you casting crankbaits into that warm water? Are you trolling that warm water? How are you getting in there, Joe?
0: I've been pretty shallow here lately, so I've been mostly casting. So I'm trying to cover some territory. It's kind of two schools of thought: cover territory and expose to more fish, and inevitably hope to get some larger ones. Or if you have a real specific place or something you've caught big fish before, you like can focus and persist there more with like a slower moving presentation. But anyway, right now the weed growth hasn't been very thick. When it thickens more, I'll be throwing spinner baits, maybe even weedless spoons. But so far, you could throw your normal spoons with a treble hook or your inline spinner. I've done real for some reason this spring, like a larger MEP style bucktail. In fact, even with like two dress trebles on it, kind of a musky size bucktail. I've got some big fish already this year on those because the weeds aren't that thick and I'm able to like pull through there. So it's been good. It's been real good. So the cool spring benefit to us is there's bigger fish shallower a little bit longer than some other years.
1: Yeah, no, I can relate to that. And you know, I guess I'm thinking, boy, for years and years and years, generations, one of the classic pike baits has been the red and white daredevil spoon. Is it still work today?
0: Oh, absolutely, absolutely. It's just a classic. And then in cooler water, actually that wider like traditional daredevil, it wobbles actually at a nice slow speed. It's a highly effective bait. The daredevil spoons, actually, I like the one called a copycat, and there's a lot of what we have success with is kind of just what we use more, but it's a thinner profile to be a little bit more of a bait fish profile. I like that one a lot, but yeah, definitely, they'll absolutely a timeless classic for good reason.
1: You know, for good reason, yeah.
0: Always will work.
1: All right, yeah. So if you are, say you're targeting big fish, but you get into an area that has a lot of smaller fish, hammer handles, I hear a lot of people call them. Should you move, or might there be big fish in with those smaller fish and you just got to weed through them, pick through them?
0: In the spring here, they can be more co-located because the water's cool enough for the big pike to be in there. And then a good chance, depending on the fishery, that they're actually eating some small pike. So it could be the same place and just like stick with it. And then you could still air toward, the funny thing about pike is sometimes the bigger the bait, the smaller the pike you'll catch. Those
1: really?
0: Aggressive little guys are, yeah, they're a riot. But I will still start upsizing just to try to like tempt that bigger pike. The bigger pike, they can take bigger food, not eat as often. I mean, in the best of times, they'll chase more like small pike, but mostly they're really lazy. They lie in ambush. So you want to have a decent sized bait and present close to them. Like get it right at that weed edge or up into weeds. It actually is really important. It's more, you know, usually several sensible lures will work, but you've got to get it in their strike zone. And what's interesting is a lot of times the bigger the fish, the smaller the strike zone. They're just like a lazy predator with big jaws that can take a big prey item. So they don't have to be as aggressive as often as, like, say, smaller pike.
1: Do we have to use a steel leader with pike because of their teeth?
0: I ask that people do. It doesn't have to be steel, though. Like, I'll use, it's the same as steel. I'll use a titanium a lot. But also, the fluorocarbons meant for hard leader material and not regular fluorocarbon. There's a Seaguar blue label that saltwater people use. It's really a dense fluorocarbon, but still has that transparency. And that is really good. I'll use those in 40 or 50 pound. It's quite clear. It doesn't disturb anything else. And I guess I can't say 100% bite proof, but I've had really great results. No problems to speak of using that hard leader fluorocarbon as opposed to regular fluorocarbon.
1: I realize a trophy fish is different to any, you know, every

0: every angler. From your perspective, Joe Bednar, what gets into the trophy? How many inches does it have to be for you to go, holy cow, this is a big fish?
1: You know, Michigan, a while back, they changed from 40 to 36. And I think for a well-fished water, especially a lot of our pike waters aren't very big, and you could argue 40 or more for, you know, Bays to Nog, I could probably even Saginaw Bay or whatnot. But for most of Michigan, 36 inches is a darn nice pike. So that is the current master angler standard for them. And it used to be 40.
0: Well, and like you say,
1: there's more people that thrill.
0: Sure. And like you say, you can find them in the southern part of the state in these urban warm water fisheries. You can go to the UP and find them in remote northern lakes. I mean, they're everywhere if you look for them.
1: Right, right. And that's kind of as far as finding the good fishing. You can, even down where I'm at, highly populated 94 corridor, you can find fisheries where they've not been targeted much. And I get some big pike right around here. I remember you were talking to Taylor Pearson. We fished the same
0: Yeah,
1: area.
0: Taylor, yeah.
1: And that guy's, he's really dedicated. He puts in his time and catches them. Yeah, I think he's done better than I have. But they're still here. And they're available. You just have to apply yourself to it, kind of like tailor the effort toward big pike.
0: Hey, Joe, it's like anything else. If you wanna be really good at it, you got to put your time in. And obviously you, Joe Bednar, the Mad Pike fan, are willing to do that. Appreciate your time this week, Joe. I will continue to follow you online on Instagram. You are indeed the Mad Pike fan. I wish you a great season, and we will talk again.
1: Okay, thanks very much, Mike.
0: Thank you, Joe. I appreciate it. Joe Bednar, the Mad Pike fan. And when we go out trolling on Saginaw Bay, I mean, there are some people who say, I want to catch pike. Now, I can't guarantee pike, but there's a good chance, especially in certain areas, that we will. Anyway, we'll take a break here in the Outdoor Magazine show. When we come back, I want to check in with my buddy, Mr. Angler Quest, Brad Dupuy, and then check in with another buddy who we haven't talked with in a couple of weeks, wild game chef extraordinaire Dixie Dave Miner.
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5: For Sheboygan, Indian River, and the Straits of Mackinac, cloudy skies this morning, a chance of showers early. Clearing skies and a high today of 75. West winds 10 to 15. Mostly clear tonight, low 42. Tomorrow, partly sunny, Sunday's high 71. Monday, partly sunny, maybe a late day thunderstorm, high 78. Tuesday, showers and high of 75. A little cooler on Wednesday, partly sunny, high 56. That's your forecast. I'm Tim O'Brien. Have a great Saturday from Big Country Gold.
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0: 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I'm in the studios of WSGW right now. I'm here with the man, the myth, the legend, Charlie Rude. Charlie, the weather is rotten once again, and your adoring fans are not showing up. Don't be discouraged, because when the weather breaks, they will be here. But I appreciate your help. I appreciate you and Jonathan very, very much. 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They've been doing it for 60 years, so you know they're doing something right. Okay, my guest now, not been doing this particular thing for 60 years, but Mr. AnglerQuest, Brad Dupuy, has been a hardcore angler his entire life. These days, he has turned that passion, turned that love, into a business of AnglerQuest pontoons, Q-U-E-S-T. I just got delivery of the AnglerQuest that I am running this year. It is a beautiful 8524 Pro Troll with a 225-horse Merc. By the time you hear this radio show, I'm hoping I will have had my initial fishing trip on the bay. But it just seemed like a good time to check in with Brad and see how things are doing and going, and we will do just that. Mr. AnglerQuest, Brad, welcome back. How are you?
1: Hey, we're doing great, Mike. I appreciate it, and looking forward to, as always, talking about AQ.
0: Well, you know, we got to be careful because the show's only 3 hours, and if we get going, we could just run out of time.
1: That's a very true statement. We can roll for a while, that is for sure.
0: Brad, this boat, I mean, I don't think I've ever been given access to an AnglerQuest that wasn't a beautiful fishing machine. But this thing is a work of art. This thing is beautiful.
1: That is a very nice boat. You know, I

0: personally think the details, the meticulousness that is put forth and crafting these boats these days is better than ever. My guys are really, really detailed, and I think that boat turned out great. I'm excited for you to get in it and catch a bunch of walleye. You're hitting it just right, I think.
1: I think for those skinny water fish, especially with this cooler spring, Brad, you know, in some ways it's like, man, I wish it would get nice, but then I look at the water temps and I'm thinking it's going to keep these fish in there skinny for a while yet.
0: Oh, that's a fact. I think you're going to have your favorite fishing grounds, that shallow water stuff's going to be loaded with fish, I think, for a while. I'm hearing a lot of good stories in the shallow stuff right now.
1: Yeah, I'm excited to get out there. Brad, the evolution of Angler Quest. Maybe this is a loaded question. Maybe it's not fair, but I'm going to ask you anyway. Are you happy with where you are? Are you happy with how things are going?
0: Yeah, I am happy. I could use more boats. That is, in general, with the whole business and the market period, you know. But we're doing fine. We're building some great boats, and I am happy with things are going, how things are going, and I look forward to growth, which has been happening here. And I think once the weather warms up, that'll help us out a lot too. And obviously, getting away from the economic conditions that were here a year or two ago will help as well. So definitely improvement over a year ago, that's for sure.
1: I'll tell you one thing I'm excited for is seeing you out there on the water with that quad tube dual outboard Angler Quest that you're going to run this summer. Tell me more about that boat.
0: That boat's going to be a beast. I'm still a week or two out for that. We're trying to fit in boats before the holidays and make sure we're accommodating customers before I take care of myself. But that boat is going to have it's going to have four tubes under it. It's called the Quad V package. The center tubes are a little larger than the outside tubes. And while we did that and suspected some handling improvements when you're turning hard and things like that, boy, did that make a big difference. And that boat is going to be equipped with two 300 Suzukis. They're going to be on jack plates, and it's going to be a machine. This boat is a really cool boat, too, because it doesn't have the full front couches. I've got a layback in front of the helm on the side walls, and then there's a 60-inch bench, and then there's a gap with a fishing seat, and also another binary wall for live scoping. So this is kind of a hybrid of a live scope boat and a pro troll.
1: So is this Quad V, is this a prototype or is this a production model? Are you making these now?
0: I would call it a prototype. It is something we're going to offer in the 27 model year. But, you know, I need to get it out in the big water, run it hard, and put it through its paces. We built another prototype here late last summer, and that boat was on the ocean in the Gulf of Mexico for the winter months. And so we have some testing out there, and it did great, and I'm looking forward to experiencing it myself, Mike.
1: Yeah, don't you hate it when you got to do this product testing, and you got to get the boats out there, and you got to run them, and you got to fish them, and it's all work-related. Mr. Angler Quest, Brad Dupuy, keep up the good work. Thank you for allowing me access to that beautiful 8524 Pro Troll. I have already featured it on social media. Folks will be seeing a lot of it, and I'm doing a Wednesday Night Live this Wednesday coming up from the Angler Quest at the dock. We'll take a break. When we come back, we're going to wrap it all up with Wild Game Chef Extraordinaire Dixie Dave Miner.
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0: Welcome back to Outdoor Magazine. My name is Mike Avery, and I am so glad to have you along with us. It does truly mean a lot to me. Your support allows me to live out a dream that I've been living out for four decades now. You allow me to continue to talk about the history and tradition of the great outdoors here in the great state of Michigan, and that means a lot to me. It also means a lot to me that I have developed so many wonderful friends and partners and associates over the years. And the last couple of weeks, I have really missed one of them. Wild Game Chef Dixie Dave Miner hasn't been with us for 2 weeks. I'm so glad that he's back with us now, and I want to talk with Dave in just a few minutes. And David, welcome back, buddy. I'm so glad to have you back along with us.
1: It's good to be back, Mike, I'll tell you that.
0: I don't want to get too far into your business, Dave, but I have had a lot of people reach out to me and say, hey, we know Dave is extremely reliable. He's always on the show. He hasn't been there for 2 weeks. I hope he's okay. So do you want to tell people what happened at all?
1: Yeah, I tripped over the dog and ended up hitting my side on the end of the couch. It's, you know, not a fluffy couch. So, and it hurt like heck, and I was sore for 2 weeks because they don't do anything with broken ribs. I figured I just had broken, you know, cracked ribs. And so I went to the ER and took x-rays, and they said, oh, you had broken.

0: broken ribs, and they didn't really do too much about it. But then again, they sent me to a specialist and ended up in the hospital with fluid on the lungs, not in my lungs, but around the sac that your lungs are in. And they drew off 130 cc's the first day, 100 and something the next day,
1: jeez,
0: and 90 the next day. And they had to drag around this box with the fluid that's coming out. And it was kind of an experience that I wouldn't want to.
1: No, when I talked to you, honestly, you sounded just miserable, and you were in the hospital for a couple of weeks, and then rehab after that. But how right. How are you feeling now, Dave?
0: A lot better, a lot better.
1: Okay.
0: Rehab is helping me a lot. I never put too much credence in rehab until you needed it.
1: Well, when isn't. Isn't it funny how you look at things differently when you go, ooh, yeah, I can use that.
0: Right, right. Mm.
1: Well, listen, Dave, you had a lot of people worried. I'm glad you're on the mend. You are one of the good guys. You are a very dear friend to me. I was praying for you. And we had a lot of people praying for you who didn't know what was going on, but a lot of people were praying for you, buddy, so I hope you felt that.
0: Thanks for the phone calls, Mike. It meant a lot to me,
1: yeah,
0: being there.
1: It means a lot to me that you're back with us. So let's not even try to do a recipe this week. Let's save it for next week, David. I got a few more things I need to wrap up, but I'm glad you're back with us, and we'll look forward to a recipe next week.
0: All righty. Thank you.
1: All right, buddy. Wild game chef extraordinaire, Dixie Dave Minor. He's back. He had me nervous, had me a little worried. I think he had his wife, Terry, a little worried, too. But he's back. Anyway, a couple more things I do want to talk about. Do not forget to apply for your Michigan Bear and Elk tag. May is the month to do that. We lost a good friend in the outdoors here in the last week. You've heard me interview him. I called him Mr. Pheasant, Ken Dalton. Ken also took a fall like Dave did, but Ken didn't recover, and he passed away. So that's a big loss to conservation here in Michigan. As we are speaking right now in the studio, the NRC, the Natural Resources Commission meeting, is going on. You will know by the time you hear this show what they decided. That's going to be very, very interesting. House Bills 5801, 5802, the commercial fishing bills. If you do not agree that commercial fishermen should get access to our sport fish, I would encourage you to contact your state representative and let them know not to support this. If they have their name on it, please remove their name. And then finally, do not forget, please, about the third annual Mike Avery Outdoors charity golf outing to raise money to get kids involved in the outdoors. The group I'm working with is Outdoor Mentors. Steve Windham, a friend of mine who I first started working with at MUCC, is now over at Outdoor Mentors. The sole purpose of their group is to get kids involved in the outdoors. So the golf outing is to raise money for programs to get kids in the outdoors. If you would like to help us out, and you don't have to be a great golfer, you don't have to be a scratch golfer, you don't even have to be a good golfer. The event is Friday, July 31st at the West Branch Country Club. In beautiful West Branch, in beautiful Ogemaw County. 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There you can sign up to play in the event and or sponsor the event. And we'll take all the sponsors and all the golfers we can. We also need some volunteers to help us put this thing on. Outdoormentors.org/Avery to get involved in the third annual Mike Avery Outdoors charity golf outing to get money, raise money to get kids in the outdoors. Man, that's something we want these days, isn't it? If we want this lifestyle, this outdoor lifestyle to continue, we got to do our part to make it happen. And this is just one small thing that I'm trying to do. If you would like to join me, outdoormentors.org/Avery. All right, my friends, have a great week. We'll talk to you next time right here on Outdoor Magazine.
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1: I'm Michael Wallace. An Iraqi national accused of plotting terror attacks on Jewish institutions is being held in New York. CBS's Anna Schechter says Mohammed Bakr Saad Dawood al-Saadi was also wanted for planning attacks in Europe and Canada.
2: He was getting closer to carrying out attacks on U.S. soil.
1: CBS's Katrina Kaufman.
3: NYPD Commissioner Jessica Tisch addressing a congregation at a prominent New York synagogue Friday night.
4: The defendant sent a map, a photograph, and identifying information for the synagogue to someone that he believed could carry out the attack here in New York City.
3: Acting Attorney General Todd Blanche says the threat posed by al-Saadi was imminent.
5: There was an expectation that this would happen very, very soon, and that it would happen, not in years to come, but now.
1: The death toll from the Ebola outbreak in eastern Congo has risen to 80. CBS's MTS Tayab.
6: The world was alerted of this fast-moving and deadly outbreak of the Ebola virus just yesterday. Now, the Democratic Republic of Congo's government has said it's activated a public health emergency operations center, strengthened epidemiological and laboratory surveillance, and ordered the rapid deployment of response teams, all part of attempts to contain this deeply serious outbreak.
1: Two Democratic senators want the FAA to review the safety of airline evacuations. CBS's Chris Van Cleave.
7: Right now, the standard is you have to be able to evacuate an airplane in 90 seconds or less. They have concerns that that's not actually what plays out in the real world. They're also concerned about these minimum staffing on some wide-body aircraft, fewer flight attendants than exit doors. The FAA standard is one flight attendant for every 50 people. The airlines are well within that requirement, and in order to set a minimum staffing, they have to demonstrate that it can be safely evacuated in a certain amount of time. The lawmakers would like to see the regulation change to require at least one flight attendant for every exit door on a wide-body airplane, and they want an update on why the FAA evacuation testing hasn't been done. It's 2 years overdue.
1: Long Island Railroad trains are not running after workers went on strike overnight. Brotherhood of Locomotive Engineers and Trainmen Vice President Kevin Sexton says there's a problem with the contract offer on the table.
8: Wages in the fourth year. We were willing to move down a little bit, but there's a far distance.
1: Jan Oliver chairs the MTA.
9: We absolutely refuse to make a deal that puts it on riders and taxpayers to fund outsized wage increases far beyond what anyone else at the MTA is getting, and to fund those wage increases for folks who are already the highest paid railroad workers in the country.
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15: 60 years ago.
16: Wouldn't it be nice if we were older?
15: The Beach Boys album Pet Sounds changed everything. Inspired by the Beatles' Rubber Soul album, Brian Wilson went beyond the group's surf sound, creating sophisticated harmonies on what was the first pop music album to be considered a cohesive work, not a simple collection of songs. Pet Sounds then sparked the Beatles to stretch their imaginations on Sgt. Pepper's Lonely Hearts Club Band. Steve Kathan, CBS News.
1: New York City will dismiss a speeding ticket in mail to an Illinois museum that has a black Trans Am from the TV show Knight Rider. A speed camera caught another Trans Am with a license plate, Knight. Michael Wallace, CBS News.

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14: Hi, this is Dan Dickerson. The New York Mets complete a sweep of the Detroit Tigers with a 9-4 win on a cloudy, cool day at Citi Field in New York. Tigers actually took the lead off Nolan McLean and had good swings all day against one of the best pitchers in the National League. Gage Workman hit a 2-out, 3-run home run on a hanging sweeper out to left field. Tigers had a 3-0 lead, five batters in. The hard contact continued all day, but Nolan McLean would not give up another run. Cater Montero has been so good in the Tigers' rotation. Gave up a home run to A.J. Ewing, the rookie, in the third inning to make it 3-1. A two-run home run to Brett Beatty, a lefty. He went opposite field to make it a 3-3 game. Cater Montero then came out with a man at second and two outs in the fifth inning in a 3-3 game. Tyler Holton gave up a single to Soto. That made it a 4-3 lead for the New York Mets. Mark Vientos then followed with a home run very next batter. 6-3 Mets, and they just kept adding on. Home runs in the seventh from Soto. A home run in the eighth inning off of Ricky Venasco for Marcus Semien. And the Mets go on to a 9-4 win. Tigers finished the road trip 1-5. And they have now lost 19 of their last 24 road games. The record falls to 19-25 for the season. The Tigers now go home for a seven-game series. It starts on Friday night against the equally struggling Toronto Blue Jays. Ty Madden against Trey Yosevich. It's a 6:45 start. We're on the air at 6:20 on the Detroit Tigers Radio Network.
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5: In other sports, NBA playoffs. Last night in Cleveland, Detroit stays alive. The Pistons beating the Cavaliers 115-94. Series now tied at three games apiece. The deciding seven game back in Detroit Sunday night. Spurs advance to the Western Conference Finals. San Antonio beat the T-Wolves last night 139-109. San Antonio wins the series 4-2. Stanley Cup playoffs, no games last night, just one game on tap tonight. It's Buffalo at Montreal, 8 o'clock faceoff on ABC. The Canadians lead the series 3-2. In NASCAR, Cup Series racing continues with the All-Star Race this weekend at Dover Motor Speedway. Sheboygan County Fairgrounds hosting Bump and Run Racing later today, 3 till 7, in front of the grandstand. High school sports, Sheboygan girls soccer lost at Elk Rapids yesterday 8-0. Soccer team is 8-0.

0: 8-5-2, Sheboygan home Monday against Alpena. Sheboygan softball on the road today at Ogemaw Heights. 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
2: For Sheboygan, Indian River, and the Straits of Mackinac, cloudy skies this morning, a chance of showers early. Clearing skies and a high today of 75. West winds 10 to 15. Mostly clear tonight, low 42. Tomorrow, partly sunny, Sunday's high 71. Monday, partly sunny, maybe a late day thunderstorm, high 78. Tuesday, showers and high of 75. A little cooler on Wednesday, partly sunny, high 56. That's your forecast. I'm Tim O'Brien. 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
2: I'm Michael Wallace. Federal prosecutors have charged an Iraqi national who allegedly plotted to attack Jewish institutions in the U.S., including a synagogue in New York. Mohammed Bakr Saad Dawood al-Saadi is also suspected of planning and executing terror attacks in Europe and Canada. CBS News national security contributor Samantha Vinograd.
3: The scale and scope of the alleged activities conducted by the defendant is really jaw-dropping. In the charges that are laid out in the criminal complaint, there are allegations that this individual directed and or otherwise inspired or urged attacks in Europe as well as here in the United States. The defendant allegedly used a range of tools to conduct these activities, including personally directing them, propaganda, influence operations with potential recruits, and more.
2: Al-Saadi made his first court appearance in New York after he was arrested in Turkey. President Trump says he may rethink a planned arms sale to Taiwan after Chinese President Xi Jinping warned the U.S. and China could end up clashing over the island. CBS's Natalie Brand.
4: The question of a multi-billion dollar arms sale package to Taiwan has been on hold. Lawmakers have been pressing the administration on why the president seems to be stalling on that. He said he would be making a decision soon.
2: The Kremlin has announced Russian President Vladimir Putin will meet with Chinese President Xi in Beijing next week. Federal prosecutors are taking steps to indict former Cuban President Raul Castro. CBS's Lilia Luciano reports the U.S. is trying to pressure the Cuban government into a deal.
5: There's a carrot approach. We can give you $100 million in aid, which is what the State Department is offering Cuba for humanitarian assistance to deal with this humanitarian crisis, or your leader could be indicted.
2: Cuba has been crippled by an oil shortage, which it blames on a U.S. blockade.
5: It's the most severe crisis that we have seen in modern times in Cuba. People are going without medical attention. There are blackouts that sometimes last 24 hours. Now people are out protesting in desperation, especially because many people in Cuba know that it's a matter of accepting terms that the U.S. is proposing. So what those terms are, the Trump administration has made very clear they expect regime change.
2: At least 80 people have now died in the Ebola outbreak in Congo. CBS's MTS Taieb.
6: This morning, health experts are warning the Trump administration's dismantling of USAID and the withdrawal from the WHO may have a serious impact on the global effort to contain this deadly virus.
2: Walmart and Amazon are in a race to speed up deliveries in rural areas, an underserved market that could be worth up to $1 billion in annual sales. This is CBS News.
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2: Skeletal remains of a new dinosaur have been discovered.
14: The remains of a long-necked herbivore indicate that it weighed as much as 9 adult elephants and probably roamed what is now Thailand between 100 million and 120 million years ago, according to a study published in the journal Scientific Reports. Researchers say it's the largest dinosaur ever found in Southeast Asia. The lead researcher says the remains partially resembled those of previously discovered sauropods, but had enough unique features to be considered a new species. Jennifer Kuiper, CBS News.
2: A Polish influencer who goes by the name Lepagang hoped to raise $1 million for childhood cancer patients by hosting a 9-day live streaming event on YouTube. She raised $67 million by listening to the same anti-cancer song on repeat all that time. Several celebrities caught wind of the live stream and joined it, including Polish soccer legend Robert Lewandowski and Coldplay frontman Chris Martin. Michael Wallace, CBS News.
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19: 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I'm Mike Grisdale. Last night in Detroit, the Tigers beat the Blue Jays 3-2. Spencer Torkelson walked it off with a two-out single in the bottom of the ninth. Detroit's record improves to 20-25. Game two against the Blue Jays this afternoon. Casey Mize on the mound for Detroit. 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NBA.

0: NBA playoffs. Last night in Cleveland, Detroit beat the Cavaliers 115-94, forcing a Game 7 Sunday night in Detroit. Again, the series is now tied at 3-3. The deciding Game 7 Sunday at 8 p.m. at Little Caesars. Last night, the Spurs advanced to the Western Conference Final, beating the Timberwolves 139-109. San Antonio wins the series 4-2. One game today in the Stanley Cup playoffs is Buffalo at Montreal. That's 8 p.m. on ABC. In NASCAR, Cup Series racing continues with the All-Star Race at Dover Motor Speedway this weekend. Locally, Sheboygan County Fairgrounds are hosting Bump and Run Racing. That's 3 till 7 today in front of the grandstands. And in high school sports, Sheboygan girls soccer lost to Elk Rapids yesterday 8-0. Chiefs soccer is 8-5-2. They're home Monday against Alpena. Sheboygan softball at Ogemaw Heights today. Sheboygan baseball at Harbor Springs Monday. 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
1: Big Country Gold. For Sheboygan, Indian River, and the Straits of Mackinac. Through the afternoon, mostly cloudy, chance of showers, I-73. Southwest winds 5 to 15. Partly cloudy tonight, chance of showers overnight, low 53. Tomorrow, chance of showers in the morning, clearing skies, and a high of 75. Sunday, partly sunny, I-71. A look ahead to Monday, partly sunny, maybe a shower or a thunderstorm in the afternoon, high 78, and showers on Tuesday, high 75. That's your forecast. I'm Tim O'Brien.
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4: I'm Michael Wallace. An Iraqi national charged with plotting attacks on Jewish institutions in the U.S. smiled during his first court appearance in New York. NYPD Commissioner Jessica Tisch.
5: Plain and simple, he was targeting the heart of our Jewish community.
4: She wouldn't say which synagogue Mohammed Bakr Saad Dawood al-Saadi planned to attack. Defense attorney Andrew Dalak.
6: He's essentially being subjected to a political prosecution. He's a prisoner of war.
4: CBS's Anna Schechter.
7: The motive, according to prosecutors, is retaliation for the war with Iran and those strikes that killed the leadership of the Iranian regime.
4: Al-Saadi is also accused of planning and executing terror attacks in Europe and Canada. Huge wind-driven wildfires are threatening more homes and businesses across the Texas Panhandle. Five fires have grown to nine.
8: How fast was this fire moving toward
9: fast.
8: You?
9: Fast. These things move at lightning speed.
4: CBS's Jason Allen.
10: Here in Canyon, lightning sparked a fire that exploded to more than 17,000 acres, leaving homes in ashes and burned vehicles beyond recognition.
9: It blew up into something you couldn't believe.
10: Craig Lotus was among the evacuees who helped his family and elderly neighbors escape to safety.
4: There have also been large grass fires in Oklahoma and New Mexico. A Long Island railroad strike has left thousands of commuters without a ride this morning. The nation's busiest commuter railroad and its unions agreed on pay raises over 3 years, but not a fourth. Kevin Sexton is the vice president of the Brotherhood of Locomotive Engineers and Trainmen.
11: Wages in the fourth year. We were willing to move down a little bit, but there's a far distance.
4: Jano Lieber chairs the MTA, which runs the LIRR.
12: We cannot and will not do a deal that shifts huge costs to our riders by forcing fare hikes.
4: Some 270,000 people ride the LIRR each day. This is the railroad's first work stoppage since 1994. Thousands of people are expected to march from Selma to Montgomery, Alabama today in support of voting rights. They're upset with the redistricting efforts in several states, which they say are dismantling congressional districts that expanded minority representation. North Carolina's bear population is booming. CBS's Mark Strassman is in Asheville.
13: Asheville, North Carolina is a southern Appalachia hotbed of bear habitats.
14: No, no!
13: And bear run-ins.
14: Get out of here!
15: People in this area can see up to 10 bears a day walk through their yard.
13: Ashley Hobbs, a state bear biologist, told us 20,000 black bears live in North Carolina.
4: Hobbs says some people are intentionally feeding bears, contributing to the increase in the bear population. State wildlife officials are advising people to make sure they secure their garbage and give the bears space. This is CBS News.
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0: all lifeguards.
1: A shortage of lifeguard staffing this summer is concerning and may worsen before it improves. A continued strain is being driven in large part by reduced international hiring.
2: Foreign exchange students fill lifeguard positions we had all over the country. That has taken a hit.
1: Wyatt Wemeth, spokesperson for the American Lifeguard Association, mentions expected pool closings.
2: A third of the pools are expected to not open.
1: Wemeth says beaches without lifeguards are especially dangerous.
2: Gaps of oceanfront that's almost impossible to close.
1: Stephen Kaufman, CBS News.
0: Well, this is our last Saturday of newscasts here at CBS News Radio before our network goes off the air next Friday after 99 years. Special thanks to our copy editor this morning, Arlene Leiby, assignment editor, Patricia Corrigan, and Jennifer Clark in Tape Ops. I'm Michael Wallace, CBS News.
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7: WCBY. Saturday scoreboard. I'm Mike Grisdale. Last night in Detroit, the Tigers beat the Blue Jays 3-2. Spencer Torkelson walked it off with a two-out single in the bottom of the ninth. Detroit's record improves to 20-25. Game two against the Blue Jays this afternoon. Casey Mize on the mound for Detroit. First pitch at 1:10 p.m. on WCBY. NBA playoffs. Last night in Cleveland, Detroit beat the Cavaliers 115-94, forcing a Game 7 Sunday night in Detroit. Again, the series is now tied at 3-3. The deciding Game 7 Sunday at 8 p.m. at Little Caesars. Last night, the Spurs advanced to the Western Conference Final, beating the Timberwolves 139-109. San Antonio wins the series 4-2. One game today in the Stanley Cup playoffs is Buffalo at Montreal. That's 8 p.m. on ABC. In NASCAR, Cup Series racing continues with the All-Star Race at Dover Motor Speedway this weekend. Locally, Sheboygan County Fairgrounds are hosting Bump and Run Racing. That's 3 till 7 today in front of the grandstands. And in high school sports, Sheboygan girls soccer lost to Elk Rapids yesterday 8-0. Chiefs soccer is 8-5-2. They're home Monday against Alpena. Sheboygan softball at Ogemaw Heights today. Sheboygan baseball at Harbor Springs Monday. 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
9: This afternoon for Sheboygan, Indian River, and the Straits of Mackinac becoming sunny and high of 77. West winds 10 to 15. Mostly clear tonight, low around 40. Tomorrow, partly sunny, chance of showers in the afternoon, high 68. Back to work on Monday, chance of showers, partly sunny, a warmer day, high in the 80s. Showers on Tuesday, high of 78. A little bit of a cool down for the end of the week, mostly cloudy on Wednesday, and a high of 53. That's your forecast. I'm Tim O'Brien.
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2: I'm Allison Keyes. A terror plot targeting Jewish institutions in California, New York, and Arizona has been foiled, and a suspect has been arrested. Prosecutors say he's tied to other global attacks and wanted payback for the U.S.-Israeli war on Iran. NYPD Commissioner Jessica Tisch.
3: The attack never occurred because the defendant was, in fact, plotting with an undercover law enforcement officer.
2: More now about the suspect who was arrested in Turkey and turned over to U.S. officials. CBS's Katrina Kaufman with more.
4: According to the complaint, Al-Saadi was willing to pay undercover FBI agents $10,000 to set fire to or bomb a New York City synagogue and Jewish institutions in Los Angeles and Scottsdale, Arizona, insisting that it was most important that the incidents be recorded.
2: A deadly outbreak of Ebola is raging in Africa, and the Center for Disease Control and Prevention there says there have been already 80 deaths in nearly 250 cases. Health officials worry conventional treatments might not work. CBS's MTS Taieb.
5: This is the Democratic Republic of Congo's 17th outbreak of the deadly viral disease, and it's unfolding against the backdrop of a deepening security crisis where clashes between rival militia groups have killed dozens of civilians in recent weeks.
2: The World Health Organization says the risk of a global spread of the Hanta virus is low. There are no known cases in the U.S. CBS's Meg Oliver.
6: In an update, the World Health Organization says a total of 10 cases of Hanta virus have been reported, including the 3 deaths in connection with the deadly outbreak on a cruise ship. That number is down from 11 after one passenger's test was found to be inconclusive and later negative.
2: Workers at the nation's busiest commuter rail system, the Long Island Railroad, are on strike. The union says,
7: "We're sorry that it comes to this, but I want the riders to know, I want our employees to know, I want our members to know, I want New York to know that we did everything we possibly can do to get a deal done today."
2: Does your teen seem tired?
8: Researchers at the University of Minnesota say only 22% of teens sleep at least 7 hours.

0: each night. Black and Latino teens and teens in low-income households get even less sleep on average. The study cites the same issues that have plagued teens for generations, including increased homework, jobs, and pressure to stay up late with peers. But new issues include ever-present screens and social media use, and feelings of social isolation and burnout. Michael Wallace, CBS News.
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1: Big changes decades ago made a huge dent in musical history.
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6: Inspired by the Beatles' Rubber Soul album, Brian Wilson went beyond the group's surf sound, creating sophisticated harmonies on what was the first pop music album to be considered a cohesive work, not a simple collection of songs. Pet Sounds then sparked the Beatles to stretch their imaginations on Sgt. Pepper's Lonely Hearts Club Band. Steve Kathan, CBS News.
1: It's the grand final this afternoon for the 70th annual Eurovision Song Contest, but there's extra drama this year as several nations are boycotting over Israel's participation. Allison Keys, CBS News.
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13: WCBY Weekend Update. I'm Mike Grisdale. Here's an update from the Sheboygan County Emergency Management Office. Sheboygan County waterways closure has been lifted. While conditions are improving, water levels throughout the county remain above normal, and the public is urged to continue using extreme caution while boating and recreating on local waterways. Recent flooding and storm activity have created hazardous conditions on many lakes, rivers, and channels. Debris such as logs, branches, docks, and other floating objects may still be present both above and below the waterline. Sheboygan County Sheriff's Office warns that high water conditions can create stronger currents, colder water temperatures, submerged hazards, and unpredictable navigation conditions. Boaters are encouraged to reduce speed, especially in narrow channels, near the shorelines, and in areas where navigational markers may be difficult to see due to elevated water levels. Operators should maintain a proper lookout at all times and be prepared for

sudden obstacles in the water. Residents and visitors are also reminded to avoid creating excessive wakes, as shoreline erosion and property damage remain concerns in many impacted areas. Some safety reminders from the Sheriff's Office. Always wear a properly fitted life jacket. Keep a safe distance from debris and flooded shorelines. Avoid operating watercraft under the influence of alcohol. Carry a charged cell phone or marine radio in case of an emergency. Respect private property, docks, and shoreline structures that may still be damaged from recent flooding. Sheriff's Office reminds everybody the safety of our residents and visitors remains a priority as recovery efforts continue across Sheboygan County. In response to the devastating flooding that impacted communities across Northeast Michigan, Straits Area Community Foundation, in partnership with its lead foundation, the Community Foundation for Northeast Michigan, has now distributed 6 urgent needs fund grants totaling $50,000 to nonprofit organizations providing immediate disaster relief services throughout Sheboygan County, Mackinac City, and neighboring Montmorency and Presque Isle counties. The hardest hit communities were in Sheboygan County, where widespread flooding created urgent needs for disaster relief efforts like food assistance, cleanup support, debris removal, and temporary sanitation solutions for residents without power or plumbing. Funding was awarded to the following organizations: $15,000 to Disaster Relief at Work, which has provided supplies, water, cleaning buckets, and other support services, and which will continue to support cleanup efforts and debris removal. $12,500 to Mercy Chefs, which provided warm, healthy meals for 2 weeks to those impacted by flooding. $8,325 to United Way of Northeast Michigan to provide food access support and debris cleanup services and supplies to residents of Sheboygan and Presque Isle counties. $8,000 was granted to the Forest Waverly Fire Department for cleanup supplies like bags, fans, purifiers, and also debris removal. $5,000 to Grant Township for additional dumpster rentals to assist with debris removal and cleanup efforts. Over $1,100 to Sheboygan County Humane Society for expenses related to temporary animal shelter facilities to house pets, ensuring that current and potential evacuees could leave their home safely without leaving behind their animals. The Urgent Needs Fund is held by the Community Foundation for Northeast Michigan and benefits the service area of the Straits Area Community Foundation. A locally based foundation has also announced it's granting $150,000 to support flood recovery efforts in northern Michigan. The Pulte Family Charitable Foundation says that money will be directed to support flood recovery efforts across Sheboygan, Emmett, and Presque Isle counties following our historic spring flooding. $50,000 of the grant will be released immediately to address urgent needs such as temporary housing, emergency assistance, and other critical recovery support. The remaining $100,000 will be designated as a dollar-for-dollar matching grant for donations made directly to the Salvation Army of Sheboygan County. The Salvation Army will administer and oversee the distribution of the funds. Only donations made to the fund will qualify for that match. To contribute, checks should be made payable to the Salvation Army, Sheboygan County, and include flood relief in the memo line. The donations can be made to the Sheboygan Salvation Army, 444 South Main Street, Sheboygan. Donations can also be made online. Meanwhile, local organizers putting together a community fundraiser this weekend. It's Sunday afternoon, 3 to 7 p.m., Sheboygan Knights of Columbus Hall. This money will go towards a special fund through the Sheboygan County Community Foundation. Memorial Day weekend is the unofficial start to summer, but it could also mark a record for downhill skiing. One ski hill at Boyne Mountain Resort hanging on to some snow. Right now, the Victor Run at Boyne Mountain is open Saturdays and Sundays. If skiing continues into the holiday weekend, it will make history for the resort.

0: A new record will be set if the skiing continues at Boyne Mountain through May 23rd. Activities this weekend. The Sheboygan County 4-H Silent Auction taking place today. Lots of items up for bid and lots of youth programming demonstrations happening today at the Sheboygan County Fairgrounds from noon till 2. And that will be followed by the bump and run racing 3 till 7 today at the grandstand. Also today, the annual North Emmett Garage Sale continues. The Zoo to Mac bicycle ride makes its way to Mackinac Island today. Beach cleanup will take place Sunday morning in the Sheboygan area at Duncan Bay and Gordon Turner Park. There's more details at earthweekplus.org. No one matched all the numbers in the Mega Millions last night. That jackpot grows to $277 million Tuesday. Saturday's Powerball, $86 million tonight. Sports at lunch coming up later this hour, another edition of Community Perspective on WCBY.
1: 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Michigan averages over 1,500 bicycle-related crashes a year. 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
2: 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I'm Mike Grisdale. Tigers and Blue Jays game one of their series last night in Detroit. Let's get the recap from the Detroit Tiger Baseball Radio Network.
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4: Detroit Tigers Daily Recap. Here's Dan Dickerson.
5: Hi, this is Dan Dickerson. The New York Mets complete a sweep of the Detroit Tigers with a 9-4 win on a cloudy, cool day at Citi Field in New York. Tigers actually took the lead off Nolan McLean and had good swings all day against one of the best pitchers in the National League. Gage Workman hit a 2-out, 3-run home run on a hanging sweeper out to left field. Tigers had a 3-0 lead, five batters in. The hard contact continued all day, but Nolan McLean would not give up another run. Cater Montero has been so good in the Tigers' rotation. Gave up a home run to A.J. Ewing, the rookie, in the third inning to make it 3-1. A two-run home run to Brett Beatty, a lefty. He went opposite field to make it a 3-3 game. Cater Montero then came out with a man at second and two outs in the fifth inning in a 3-3 game. Tyler Holton gave up a single to Soto. That made it a 4-3 lead for the New York Mets. Mark Vientos then followed with a home run very next batter. 6-3 Mets, and they just kept adding on. Home runs in the seventh from Soto. A home run in the eighth inning off of Ricky Venasco for Marcus Semien. And the Mets go on to a 9-4 win. Tigers finished the road trip 1-5. And they have now lost 19 of their last 24 road games. The record falls to 19-25 for the season. The Tigers now go home for a seven-game series. It starts on Friday night against the equally struggling Toronto Blue Jays. Ty Madden against Trey Yosevich. It's a 6:45 start. We're on the air at 6:20 on the Detroit Tigers Radio Network.
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0: In other sports, NBA playoffs. Last night in Cleveland, Detroit stays alive. The Pistons beating the Cavaliers 115-94. Series now tied at 3 games apiece. The deciding 7 game back in Detroit Sunday night. Spurs advance to the Western Conference Finals. San Antonio beat the T-Wolves last night 139-109. San Antonio wins the series 4-2. Stanley Cup playoffs, no games last night, just 1 game on tap tonight. It's Buffalo at Montreal, 8 o'clock faceoff on ABC. The Canadians lead the series 3-2. In NASCAR, Cup Series racing continues with the All-Star race this weekend at Dover Motor Speedway.

0: Michigan County Fairgrounds hosting bump and run racing later today, 3 till 7, in front of the grandstand. High school sports, Sheboygan girls soccer lost at Elk Rapids yesterday, 8-0. Soccer team is 8-5-2. 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
2: This afternoon for Sheboygan, Indian River, and the Straits of Mackinac becoming sunny and high 77. West winds 10 to 15. Mostly clear tonight, low around 40. Tomorrow, partly sunny, chance of showers in the afternoon, high 68. Back to work on Monday, chance of showers, partly sunny, a warmer day, high in the 80s. Showers on Tuesday, and high of 78. A little bit of a cool down for the end of the week, mostly cloudy on Wednesday, and a high of 53. That's your forecast. I'm Tim O'Brien.
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0: 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Earth Week Plus adventures continue into June in the Sheboygan County area. 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Also coming up at the Opera House, Tapestry, the Carol King Tribute, Friday, May 29th at 7:30. There will be a cash bar serving a selection of beer and wine during the Carol King Tribute. 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Also coming up at the end of the month in Sheboygan, a great big family production. It'll be an acoustic evening with Sidewalk Prophets, May 31st, 7 o'clock at the Sheboygan Opera House. 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
0: WCBY obituaries this afternoon, brought to you by Northern Michigan Memorials and Monuments. Olds Shupp, 62, passed away May 2nd in Petoskey. He was born in Ann Arbor, August 9, 1963, and lived a life full of adventure, passion, and dedication to the things he loved. Olds was the son of the late David Olds Shupp and Gretchen Shupp. He is survived by Carla Shupp, her husband Jeff Collins, and her children Noah Hatch, wife Paulina, and Sam Kelly, and husband Ort, as well as their three children. His family and those who knew him will remember him for his generosity, sense of humor, and the deep connections he fostered with those close to him. A world traveler and avid hunter, Olds achieved remarkable milestones in his lifetime. At one point, he held multiple world records for his hunting accomplishments, a testament to his skill and dedication to the sport. Beyond his adventurous pursuits, he had a profound love for history and genealogy. He devoted much of his time to exploring the history of Northern Michigan, particularly the Olds family lineage, and the Sheboygan area. His passion for uncovering stories of the past left an indelible mark on those who shared his enthusiasm. Olds' legacy is one of curiosity, generosity, and a zest for life that inspired those around him. May his memory bring comfort to all who knew him. Arrangements handled by the Nordman Christian Funeral Home. D. Olds Shupp, Jr., 62, passed away May 2nd in Petoskey. Nancy Meyer, 92, of Mackinac City, passed away peacefully May 11th, surrounded by her loving family. Nancy was born June 8, 1933, cherished daughter of Charles and Christina Warner. She grew up in Mackinac City, attended Catholic school in Flint. She went on to spend many years as a nurse at Mackinac Straits Hospital in St. Ignace, caring for her community with the same warmth and steady kindness she brought to everyone she met. In 1956, Nancy was married to her forever love, Earl Meyer, beginning a partnership that would shape the rest of her life. Nancy was a proud member of the Sault Ste. Marie Tribe of Chippewa Indians, lifetime member of the Mackinac City Women's Club, St. Anthony Council of Catholic Women, and the Mackinac Area Historical Society. Her faith was the heart of who she was, and she shared it generously through years of teaching CCD classes and First Communion instruction.

0: She was a loving mother, grandma, and great-grandma, a friend to many, and she cherished her friends and family above all else. Spending time with her grandchildren made her the happiest, and the love she poured into her family will be carried on for generations to come. Nancy was preceded in death by her parents, Charles and Christina Warner, and by her beloved husband, Earl Meyer, who passed away in 2011. She is survived by her children, Robert and Stacy Meyer, Jane Meyer and Tom, Matt and Lori Meyer, Jeannie and Mark Gwilt, along with 17 grandchildren and 32 great-grandchildren. In lieu of flowers, donations may be made to the St. Anthony Catholic Church in Mackinac City. Services have already taken place. Arrangements handled by the Nordman Christian Funeral Home. Nancy Ann Meyer, 92 of Mackinac City, passed away May 11. The Reverend Richard Hooker, 91 of Sheboygan, passed away May 9th at Bay Bluffs Emmett County Medical Care Facility in Harbor Springs. Richard was born in Kalamazoo, February 21, 1935, son of Joe and Mildred Hooker. He was raised in Kalamazoo, where he graduated from high school, later attended Western Michigan University in preparation for a career in education. He began teaching sixth grade while continuing classes to become a school social worker. It was while attending college that Richard met Arlene Jerome at a church service. They were married in 1956 in Northville and shared 61 years of marriage before her death in 2017. In addition to his work as an educator and social worker, Richard was a devoted minister throughout the years, helping foster faith, unity, and service in the churches he served. He led worship services, provided pastoral care, and guided church activities in many communities during his ministry. He first served as pastor at three churches in Ashtamo, and later Bangor, all in the Kalamazoo area. And over the course of his career, he served as a pastor, teacher, and social worker in Calumet, Garden, Cooks, Fayette, Frankfort, and Duluth, Minnesota, among other places. In 1985, he settled in Sheboygan, where he served as pastor for Toppenabee Community Church until retirement, and worked for Vital Care in Sheboygan as a social worker. Richard was always active in the communities where he lived. He served on school boards, was a member of Rotary International. He enjoyed writing short stories and reading. He was a familiar face at the local library. An avid gardener, he took pride in growing both flowers and vegetables. Richard was also musically gifted and played both the clarinet and piano. His strong singing voice served him well when leading his congregation in song. He and Arlene especially enjoyed playing musical duets together. Quite the handyman, Richard enjoyed doing building projects and improvements at his home. Surviving Richard are his daughters, Gail and Brian Mills of Griswold, Connecticut, Heather and Daniel Duncan of Bliss, son Daniel and Kimberly Hooker of Chesapeake, Virginia, as well as 17 grandchildren and numerous great-grandchildren. Richard was preceded in death by his wife Arlene, son David, infant daughter Heidi, brother Douglas, and his parents. In keeping with his wishes, cremation has taken place. A memorial service will be held at the Toppenabee Community Church in July. Richard will be laid to rest at the Maple Grove Cemetery in Sheboygan. Arrangements handled by the Chagnon Funeral Home. Reverend Richard B. Hooker, 91 of Sheboygan, passed away May 9th in Harbor Springs.
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4: Black Diamond Broadcasting, Mike Grisdale with an update on the Sheboygan County flooding. It was about a month ago when we started to experience the high waters along the inland waterway and all the anxiety and damage that came with it. While the water levels are starting to recede and some of that traffic getting back to normal, but it's not nearly normal for a lot of people who have their houses or property along the waterway. We're going to talk about an upcoming fundraiser. The Sheboygan County Flood Fundraiser is May 17th at the Sheboygan Knights of Columbus Hall. Joining me, Brian Lang and Sharon Lang from the Sheboygan area. Brian and Sharon own the Naughty Inn downtown. They also have the Sheboygan River Studios collaboration. Sharon is also the Sheboygan County Economic Development Coordinator. And they've put this together with several other folks. Want to talk about the event and how that's designed and how people can participate and support, but still dealing with a lot of issues out on the waterway. It may be spring for some people. We get some of the traffic opened up. Some of the roads are coming back into shape, but still a lot of work to be done, isn't there?
5: Yeah, there certainly is. And thanks for having us this morning to talk about this. And a lot of work to be done. Just a tremendous amount in homes. A lot of people are still underwater, have water, standing water in their homes, in their areas. You know, many of us, we've heard, you know, didn't have flood insurance, don't have flood insurance. And so this community is going to be reeling from this for quite some time.
4: Yeah, I know a lot of people say we can be thankful there were no fatalities during this, but an awful lot of damage, awful lot of anxiety, right, Brian? People looking at the home they've had there for years and never had this situation.
6: Well, they brought it up that it was a 500-year event. So fortunately, I don't think I'll have to see another one. But that's why nobody had flood insurance. And the end result is going to be a whole lot of time to clean those places up and get them back to livable and comfortable spaces again. And that's what we're trying to do here, is just help that process.
4: Okay, the fundraiser on the 17th. Sharon, a little idea what's going to happen there, who's invited, how people can get involved?
5: Yeah, sure. You know, Brian and our good friend Nate King is doing this with us. The three of us watched things evolve with the flooding and the emergency and thought, you know, we need to do something. And we didn't see where anyone else was really organizing kind of that fundraising side. You know, of course, we have Jeremy Runstrom, and he's just such a great emergency manager doing all of that. So we thought, well, we've got the tools. We've done this before. Let's do an event and make sure that we're giving an opportunity for people to come together to support this community, donate if they can, but also for a place for people who are suffering from this disaster to come and receive goods and some things like that. So the event's going to have a lot of great things happening all at the same time.
4: Well, like a lot of fundraisers, I see a spaghetti dinner on there. Tell me about that. Who can partake in that?
5: Well, it's free.
6: Anybody who shows up.
5: Yeah, it's free. Yeah. And because at our restaurant, actually, our young chef, Anthony Polito, is 100% Italian. So he knows his way around a sauce. And we thought, you know, of all the things we can do, and we've had some great donations come forward to help us put that on. So my team is cooking the meal, preparing the meal. And then beyond that, Sheboygan County Community Foundation will help us with the money side. Yeah, we're going to have live music. Brian and Nate are going to head that up. And
6: yeah, we'll be beaming it on Facebook. And, you know, if you can't make it to the event, you can certainly follow along.
4: And people who make donations, how does that work?
5: Yeah, we partnered with the foundation because this is going to be a relief effort that will go on for quite some time. And so for them to be the fiduciary was really important for us because we'll throw the party, but we didn't want to handle the finances. So people can donate directly to them. They've got a great website. We have a QR code that has been widely shared on social media. You can write a check. You can do cash at this event. We'll have a little bucket brigade walking around collecting little donations. And then they will keep

0: 100% of those proceeds in our county. So targeting those townships that are really, really most impacted, Black Lake, Tuscarora, the rivers where we saw them swell, and people really had the devastation and the effect of that.
1: And also at this event, you talked about people giving towards the effort. There's also, quote unquote, some taking that's being offered. Tell me about that. If some of the people, let's say, victims along the areas that were hit, well, how can they get some help?
2: Yeah, we've been very fortunate. The Salvation Army has donated a whole, literally trailers full of flood buckets and bottled water. And these flood buckets are loaded with materials, as you might imagine, to help with cleanup. I've got, at a warehouse site, I've got three pallets right now. One is just pallets of boxes of bleach, and two pallets are loaded with flood buckets, just waiting to be dispersed.
0: Bundles of rakes and shovels and work gloves and tarps. We've had community members donate new goods of bedding and some clothing. So we're going to have an entire area. We're calling it the community closet. And it's just going to be a happy space where if you walk by and you see something that you need or you have a neighbor in need, we want you to load your arms up and haul it out. And anything left over, we've already arranged some of those townships are going to be there with trucks and trailers, and they'll take the leftovers back to their communities and their township halls to make sure people continue to have access.
1: The Sheboygan County Flood Fundraiser, Sunday, May 17th from 3 to 7, the Sheboygan Knights of Columbus Hall. Public is welcome. She mentioned the spaghetti dinner, the entertainment, the giveaways for those in need, and also a chance to support, plus a chance for people to show that there is those that support them. I think that's mentally, that's a big deal.
0: Yeah, it's a gathering of goodness, you know, to give, to receive, just to commune as a community and you know, have that show and that feel-good solidarity. And again, as Brian mentioned, if you can't come into town, you know, we're doing this live on our social media website page, Sheboygan River Studio, so we'll be streaming. You can watch it like events we've done in the past. We'll have music playing, but I'll also have a little interview area. So as people want to give their testimony of the experience they had, if they would like to thank a particular business or a first responder that helped them or share those moments that were endearing throughout this of, I think, grit, and then also maybe some community leaders. So it'll be a casual event. Come in, go out. It's not, you don't have to stay there the whole time. Pop in and go about your day. But we're hoping we're going to have a good turnout.
1: So if people want to support, they're welcome to attend. If they can't make it, they can watch it on Facebook. And also, they can write a check to Sheboygan County Community Foundation. Brian and Sharon and all those involved, thank you for what you're doing, and thanks for telling us all about it on the radio.
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wasn't clear. 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
3: I'm Allison Keyes. We're learning more now about the suspect who plotted terror attacks against Jewish institutions in New York, California, and Arizona. He was foiled in the U.S., but is linked to other offenses, NYPD Commissioner Jessica Tisch.
4: According to the complaint, the defendant publicly called for supporters to kill everyone who supports America and Israel and urged followers to target civil and military targets everywhere.
3: More now from CBS's Samantha Vinograd.
5: It is clear that even when there is an armistice or a full end to this current war, the level of Iranian-backed terrorist threats to this country is unlikely to subside.
3: There is anger over the walkout of half the union workers at the Long Island Railroad after talks failed despite months of negotiations. Consumers aren't pleased. CBS's John Diaz with details.
6: In a statement, Governor Kathy Hochul saying, quote, these unions represent the highest paid workers of any railroad in the nation. Yet they are demanding contracts that could raise fares as much as 8%, pit workers against one another, and risk tax hikes for Long Islanders. She also called the strike reckless.
3: World Health officials say they aren't sure how easy it will be to contain the latest Ebola outbreak in the Democratic Republic of Congo. And CBS's MTS tie-up says some are blaming U.S. policies.
7: Health experts are warning the Trump administration's dismantling of USAID and the withdrawal from the WHO may have a serious impact on the global effort to contain this deadly virus.
3: In the nation's capital, supporters at a Free Iran rally want to see a Democrat.

0: Republic in that nation, and they want the U.S. to help make that happen.
1: Our message to Washington is direct. Do not appease Tehran. Do not reward executioners.
0: Does America look cleaner to you? CBS's Michael Wallace.
2: The charity Keep America Beautiful says litter is down 34% since 2020. Roadway litter has fallen 22%. Waterway litter has dropped 45%. The report cites better behavior and stronger anti-litter enforcement. Cardboard litter is up 50% with so many people shopping online. E-cigarette litter has also spiked with so many people vaping.
0: Thousands of people are rallying in Selma and Montgomery, Alabama, in what they say is a call to action to protect the voting rights of people of color. This after a Supreme Court ruling gutted part of the Voting Rights Act, and some southern states are redrawing congressional maps to favor Republicans. This is CBS News.
3: Go to the ends of the earth,
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0: Big changes decades ago made a huge dent in musical history.
7: 60 years ago.
8: Wouldn't it be nice if we were older?
7: The Beach Boys album Pet Sounds changed everything. Inspired by the Beatles' Rubber Soul album, Brian Wilson went beyond the group's surf sound, creating sophisticated harmonies on what was the first pop music album to be considered a cohesive work, not a simple collection of songs. Pet Sounds then sparked the Beatles to stretch their imaginations on Sgt. Pepper's Lonely Hearts Club Band. Steve Kathan, CBS News.
0: It's a gorgeous day for horse racing as the Preakness begins in just a couple of hours. It's the first time since 1908 it's not at Pimlico. Allison Keyes, CBS News.
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11: Weather. Tonight, for Sheboygan, Indian River, and the Straits of Mackinac, mostly clear skies, low 40. Partly sunny Sunday, a chance of showers in the afternoon tomorrow, high 68. Monday, a chance of showers, partly sunny and warmer, high around 83. And showers on Tuesday, high 78. That's your forecast. I'm Tim O'Brien.
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1: Well, life on the farm is kind of laid back. 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
2: I'm Heather Bosch. The USS Gerald Ford has returned home to Virginia after an 11-month deployment, the longest since the Vietnam War. Defense Secretary Pete Hegseth on hand.
3: Thank you for serving your nation and serving your nation well. Thank you for representing us here at home and in far-flung places. The amount of ocean you sailed was equivalent to 3 times around the world.
2: The aircraft carrier supported the U.S.-Israeli war against Iran and the capture of Nicolas Maduro when he was Venezuela's president. North America's largest commuter rail system, New York's Long Island Railroad, is shut down because of a strike. CBS News New York reporter John Diaz.
4: In a statement, Governor Kathy Hochul saying, quote, these unions represent the highest paid workers of any railroad in the nation, yet they are demanding contracts that could raise fares as much as 8%, pit workers against one another, and risk tax hikes for Long Islanders. She also called the strike reckless.
2: Israel says an airstrike in Gaza has killed one of the last surviving architects of the October 7, 2023 Hamas attack in Israel. Hamas has confirmed that Izz al-Din al-Haddad is dead. An outbreak of Ebola in Africa's Democratic Republic of Congo is blamed for 80 deaths. CBS's MTS Taieb.
5: And Ebola was first discovered back in 1976 in what is now the DRC and is thought to have spread from bats. Now this morning, health experts are warning the Trump administration's dismantling of USAID and the withdrawal from the WHO may have a serious impact on the global effort to contain this deadly virus.
2: Ebola can lead to uncontrolled bleeding. More questions about a key cancer screening for women.
6: When should a woman get a mammogram? Health groups are offering different suggestions. Some say getting mammograms beginning at 40 or 45 is a good idea, but others suggest that women get them at the age of 50. There's also conflicting advice over whether the exams should be done annually or every other year. That's partly because most guidelines are meant for women at average risk. But breast cancer is so common that it's tough to decide how to balance conflicting advice. Some doctors question whether it makes sense to recommend screening for all women at the same time when not everyone has the same risk factors. Allison Keyes, CBS News.
2: The grand final of the 70th Eurovision Song Contest opened in Vienna today with a flame-throwing Finnish duo and an acclaimed Australian star, the favorites among the 25 contenders for the glittering crown. This is CBS News.
7: Every Sunday, moderator Margaret Brennan goes face-to-face with top leaders to make you better informed. 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

0: skeletal remains of a new dinosaur have been discovered. CBS's Jennifer Kuiper reports.
1: The remains of a long-necked herbivore indicate that it weighed as much as 9 adult elephants and probably roamed what is now Thailand between 100 million and 120 million years ago, according to a study published in the journal Scientific Reports. Researchers say it's the largest dinosaur ever found in Southeast Asia. The lead researcher says the remains partially resembled those of previously discovered sauropods, but had enough unique features to be considered a new species. Jennifer Kuiper, CBS News.
0: France's Pasteur Institute says it has fully sequenced the hantavirus strain detected in a French passenger from the MV Hondius cruise ship and found it matches an already known strain in South America. Researchers say there's no evidence the strain is more transmissible or more dangerous. Several passengers were infected and 3 died in the hantavirus outbreak on the ship. I'm Heather Bosch, CBS News.
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4: Weather. Tonight, for Sheboygan, Indian River, and the Straits of Mackinac, mostly clear skies, low 40. Partly sunny Sunday, a chance of showers in the afternoon tomorrow, high 68. Monday, a chance of showers, partly sunny and warmer, high around 83. And showers on Tuesday, high 78. That's your forecast. I'm Tim O'Brien.
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2: I'm Heather Bosch. More than a quarter million of commuters are out of luck as union workers with the Long Island Railroad walk off the job. CBS News New York's John Diaz explains.
3: Wages and health care, those are still the two main sticking points. And we are told health care contributions for new employees, well, they were introduced at the last minute. MTA CEO Jana Lieber continuing to say that he and the MTA board, well, they just could not responsibly make a deal that, quote, implodes MTA's budget.
2: The strike affects 3,500 workers. First responders and community members lined the route as the body of Morrill, Maine firefighter Andrew Cross was taken to a funeral home. He died battling a lumber mill fire in Searsmont. Melinda Rowlands with the fire company auxiliary.
4: It's really touching because Andrew's family and Andrew were so well loved by so many people, and his family is so interconnected with the game wardens and state police and others. So there were so many people that were very privileged to be able to step up and do this.
2: Eight others injured by the massive fire are being treated. The aircraft carrier USS Gerald Ford and its warships returned to Virginia today and were greeted by Defense Secretary Pete Hegseth.
5: To the USS Mahan. Welcome home. It is an absolute honor to be in your presence today, in the presence of warriors who stood the watch for 331 days, an extraordinary amount of time.
2: The longest deployment since the Vietnam War. Mohammed al-Saadi, an Iraqi man accused of plotting nearly two dozen terror attacks in the U.S., Canada, and Europe, was arrested in Turkey and handed over to U.S. authorities. CBS's Katrina Kaufman.
6: Prosecutors also allege al-Saadi was planning to bring the violence to the United States. According to the complaint, al-Saadi was willing to pay undercover FBI agents $10,000 to set fire to or bomb a New York City synagogue and Jewish institutions in Los Angeles and Scottsdale, Arizona, insisting that it was most important that the incidents be recorded.
2: He's facing six counts, including conspiracy to provide support to a foreign terrorist group and conspiracy to bomb a public place. A new study finds teenagers are sleeping less than ever. CBS's Michael Wallace.
7: Researchers at the University of Minnesota say only 22% of teens sleep at least 7 hours each night. The study cites the same issues that have plagued teens for generations, including increased homework, jobs, and pressure to stay up late with peers.
2: New issues include screens and social media. 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
2: Here's proof everything old is new again.
11: Pacific Pinball Museum President Larry Zartarian says more players are coming back to pinball. Decades after what many consider the golden age of the game, from the 1940s to the 1960s. He thinks the game's appeal came from its availability.
12: They were just about everywhere. I mean, they were at bus stops, laundromats, grocery stores, drug stores.
11: That is, until the rise of video games in the 1980s.
12: In 1980 through 82, the video game industry took in more quarters than the city of Las Vegas.
11: Now, he says there are 10 companies producing pinball machines, making their way back, bars and restaurants.
2: That's CBS News Bay Area reporter Charlie Lepistora. A quieter Preakness Day is underway at Laurel Park, Maryland. Typically, throngs of fans attend, but this year's attendance has been capped at 4,800. The second race of the Triple Crown is happening in Laurel because the usual site in Baltimore is being rebuilt. I'm Heather Bosch, CBS News.
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13: Big Country Gold. Tonight for Sheboygan, Indian River, and the Straits of Mackinac, mostly clear skies, low 40. Partly sunny Sunday, a chance of showers in the afternoon tomorrow, high 68. Monday, a chance of showers, partly sunny and warmer, high around 83. And showers on Tuesday, high 78. That's your forecast. I'm Tim O'Brien.
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2: I'm Heather Bosch. An accused terrorist arrested in Turkey and handed over to the U.S. goes to court. CBS's Katrina Kaufman with the latest on Mohammed al-Sadi.
3: Al-Sadi smiling in federal court as the judge read the counts against him. Prosecutors say he's plotted and claimed responsibility for at least 20 terror attacks in Europe and Canada, including an explosive attack on a Jewish school in Amsterdam, an arson attack on four Jewish volunteer ambulances in London, and was behind a knife attack in London that left two Jewish men injured in April.
2: He's facing at least six counts, including conspiracy to bomb a public place. President Trump says U.S. and Nigerian forces have killed an Islamic State group leader. More from CBS's Meg Oliver.
4: Overnight, President Trump announced the U.S. military has killed the second highest ranking member of ISIS. The president says Abu Bilal al-Manuki was killed in a joint operation with Nigeria's military. The president calling al-Manuki, quote, the most active terrorist in the world.
2: France's Pasteur Institute says it has fully sequenced the hantavirus strain detected in a French passenger from the cruise ship where there was a deadly outbreak and found it matches an already known strain. There's no evidence the strain is more transmissible or more dangerous. Eight people are injured, four critically, after a car plowed into pedestrians in Modena, Italy. The BBC's Sue Montgomery.
5: One woman was pinned against a shop window. She's had both legs amputated. Modena's mayor says the driver, in his 30s, is an Italian national of North African descent. He said he was seen getting out of the car brandishing a knife. The man has been detained and is being questioned by police.
2: It's unclear whether he deliberately hit the crowd or was impaired. North America's largest commuter